Jazz on WGVU with April Varner singing A Tisket A Tasket. It's from her tribute album Ella by April Varner on Cellar Music, a tribute to Ella Fitzgerald, featuring, among others, Emmett Cohen at the piano. He was the arranger. Before that, we heard The Speckled Frog from the Paul Keller Orchestra with a solo on tenor saxophone from Steve Wood. The album Thank You Notes, the music of Greg Hill. It's on the Cold Plunge Records label. And we began with the Django Festival All-Stars with El Destino, composed by Ludovic Baer, who is on the accordion, also Samson Schmidt on guitar, Pierre Blanchard on violin, the album Evolution. It's from the Motema label. I'm Scott VanderWerf. Speaking of Emmett Cohen, he's got a new release out as well. And this is it's called Universal Truth. Here's Buddo, a Miles Davis, Bud Powell tune on WGVU.

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1: Thelonious Monk Classic, performed by the Carlos Enriquez Big Band from the album Monk Con Clave, Latin versions of Monk, and that featured Gonzalo Rubalcaba soloing at the piano and Michael Rodriguez on the trumpet. We began with Buddo, the Bud Powell tune, also attributed to Miles Davis, from Emmett Cohen at the piano, with Yasushi Nakamura bass and Joe Farnsworth drums, the album Universal Truth that's on the Mac Avenue label. And that's a tribute to both Miles Davis and John Coltrane. I'm Scott Van De Werf. We still have the air quality alert due to Canadian wildfires. Tonight, showers late, partly cloudy, low 74 degrees, and then showers and thunderstorms Saturday between 9 a.m. and 1, partly to mostly sunny with a high 88.
2: When the Public Broadcasting Act was signed in 1967, President Lyndon B. Johnson remarked that it would be free and independent, and it will belong to all people. That promise still stands. Funded by neighbors, built for neighbors. We're in this together. 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

Jazz on WGVU and Annie Ross singing, Jerry Mulligan on the baritone saxophone, Between the Devil and the Deep Blue Sea. The album is Annie Ross Sings a Song with Mulligan. It's from World Pacific Records from 1959, and it featured on the trumpet Chet Baker. We also heard from Henry Grimes on bass and Donald Bailey, the drummer. Before that, we heard the Sonny Clark Trio, I Didn't Know What Time It Was, and the album is called the Sonny Clark Trio, and this is from 1958 from the Blue Note label, Sonny Clark piano with Paul Chambers bass and Philly Joe Jones the drummer. And we began with Bill Bailey from Zoot Sims on tenor sax from his album from 1960, Down Home. It's from the Bethlehem label with Dave McKenna at the piano, George Tucker on bass, and Danny Richmond the drummer. I'm Scott Van De Werf, and you're listening to Jazz here on WGVU Public Radio from Grand Valley State University. 88.5 and 95.3 FM on your radio dial. 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Now the group Something Blue with Copper Tone.

And that was Cyril Amé with Loving You from her album Move On, a Sondheim Adventure, which is from the Mack Avenue label. And that particular song was from a Stephen Sondheim Broadway play called Passion from 1994, originally. We heard the Humanity Quartet with Samba for Evandrea. And this featured Joel Fromm on tenor sax, Peter Bernstein on guitar, Sean Smith on the bass, and Leon Parker drums. Maya Lawrence was the singer, and the album is called Humanity from Cellar Music. We began with the group Something Blue with Coppertone. The album is Maximum Enjoyment from the Positone Records label, with Alexa Tarantino on alto saxophone, Nick Finzer on trombone, Sam Dillon playing tenor saxophone, Art Hirahara piano, and Boris Kozlov bass, with Rudy Royston playing the drums. I'm Scott Van De Werf, and tonight a chance of showers after 4 a.m. and partly cloudy, a low 74 degrees. And then for tomorrow, a chance of showers and thunderstorms between 9 a.m. and 1 p.m., partly sunny, becoming mostly sunny with a high 88 degrees. And for tonight and tomorrow, we still have that air quality alert. Canadian wildfires still here in West Michigan. Maybe they'll be gone by Sunday. Sunny, a high 86. And Monday, partly sunny, a high 86 as well. And then showers early Tuesday morning, becoming mostly sunny, a high 82. 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Now it's Brian Lynch on trumpet. This is Blue and Boogie.

Jazz on WGVU and Dawn Clement at the piano singing Hey John, the Blossom Deary song. That's a reference to John Lennon after she met the Beatle. And this is from a new album called Dear Ms. Deary on the Origin label from Dawn Clement with Steve Kovalchuk guitar, John Clayton bass, and Jeff Hamilton the drummer. We also heard from Ulysses Owens Jr. and Generation Y with a version of the Hoagy Carmichael classic Stardust, featuring Anthony Hervey on the trumpet. Tyler Bullock was at the piano with Yasushi Nakamura bass, the leader Ulysses Owens Jr. on the drums, the album Around the World with You from the Cellar Music label. We began with trumpeter Brian Lynch and the Dizzy Gillespie composition Blue and Boogie that Diz co-composed with Vince Paparelli. Charles McPherson was on alto saxophone, Oren Evans piano, Boris Kozlov bass, and Kyle Swan drums, the album Torchbearers. It's from the Holistic Music Works label. I'm Skev Van De Werf. Now it's Elias Hanslanger on tenor saxophone with the title track from his new album, Legacy.

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1: With Mike Saylors on trumpet, Andy Langham at the piano, Ryan Hagel on bass, and Daniel Dufour playing the drums. I'm Scott Van De Werf. We still have the air quality alert due to Canadian wildfires through tomorrow night. Tonight, partly cloudy, a low 74 degrees. Showers later in the overnight, and then more showers and thunderstorms on Saturday until about 1 p.m. Partly to mostly sunny with a high 88.
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Jazz on WGVU with Lee Morgan on trumpet and his classic tune, The Sidewinder, which is also the title of the album from the Blue Note label from 1964. And along with Lee Morgan on trumpet, we heard Joe Henderson tenor sax, Barry Harris at the piano, Bob Cranshaw on bass, and Billy Higgins, the drummer. I'm Scott Van De Werf. Now it's Freddie Cole. It's Only a Paper Moon here on WGVU.

That was the Organic Vibe Trio with Take the Coal Train, which is a Duke Ellington composition that was a tribute to Train. And it's from the album Things We Did Last Summer from the Organic Vibe Trio, including Joel Fromm on tenor sax, Ron Aswansky on organ, and Marco Marcinko, the drummer. Before that, Benny Golson on tenor saxophone with Mood Indigo, the Duke Ellington classic. And it's from the album Horizon Ahead. It's from the High Note label with Mike Ledon at the piano, Buster Williams bass, Carl Allen drums, joining tenor sax player Benny Golson. And we began with Freddie Cole, It's Only a Paper Moon. It's from his album He Was the King, also on the High Note label, a tribute to his older brother Nat King Cole. And it featured Joe Magnarelli trumpet, Josh Brown on trombone, John DiMartino piano, Randy Napoleon guitar, Elias Bailey bass, and Quentin Baxter on the drums. I'm Scott Vandoorf. Thanks for joining us for Jazz Tonight here on WGVU. And stick around for Friday Night Blues. Here's Jeff Tane Watts with Blue Tane Jr.

WGVU weather, the air quality alert resulting from Canadian wildfires remains in effect through tomorrow for the entire state of Michigan. Tonight, cloudy, hot, and humid with possible rain and the low in the upper 60s. Tomorrow, cloudy, hot, and humid with more smoke and possible rain in the high in the mid 80s. Tomorrow night, more of the same, but cooler with the low of 60. Sunday, a partly sunny Sunday with the high in the lower 80s. Currently, we're in the lower 80s, 81 degrees near the lakeshore, 82 degrees inland in downtown Grand Rapids. 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Good evening. I'm Greg Blubin, about to begin the Friday Night Blues. Welcome to Friday Night Blues. I'm glad to have you along. If you have any blues requests, you can phone in your blues requests at 458-8850. That's the request line for anybody listening within the greater Grand Rapids area. 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Maybe you're a little bit to the south of us and you're hearing us through your TV speakers, as we have a SAP channel that accompanies WGVK TV 52 down in the Kalamazoo southwestern lower Michigan area. And that SAP channel carries our audio to folks down there beyond our radio listening area. Or maybe you're further away than that. 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Again, that's 1-877-723-9488. Let me know you're out there. Let me know you're listening. Let me know what your blues favorites are, and let me know where you're calling from, especially if you're calling on the toll-free line. During each even hour of the Friday Night Blues and the Friday Overnight that we call Blues Live until 5, we're going to hear Asamu Johnson and the Associates of the Blues, who will be in Whitehall tomorrow afternoon for the Walk the Beat gig. While it's Friday night, we have three Friday night feature artists who will hear this hour and next, and their vocalist Billie Holiday, guitarist Johnny Burgeon. Actually, that's four of them that we're doing. I don't know why I said three, but anyway, our four feature artists are vocalist Billie Holiday, guitarist Johnny Burgeon, pianist Roosevelt Sykes, and guitarist Bill Perry. Billie Holiday, she died 67 years ago on this date back in 1959. Johnny Burgeon was born 57 years ago on this date back in 1969. We'll hear Johnny play guitar from the current CD that harmonica player and vocalist Charlie Barth has out, because Johnny is playing guitar on that CD. And I hope his 57th birthday is going well for him. Our other Friday night feature artist, Roosevelt Sykes. Roosevelt died 43 years ago on the state back in 1983. And then Bill Perry, he died 19 years ago on the state back in 2007. This hour we have music from the Vincent Hayes Project, because of the Vincent Hayes Band of today was at Muskegon Bike Time. Yeah, they had their gig there and got through it. This hour we also have summer songs to play too, and your requests as well. Right now, let's begin the Friday Night Blues with the Friday Night Opener, Get My Blues On, by Larry McRae.

0: 88.5 FM and 95.3 FM, WGVU, Friday Night Blues. That was our hourly selection from our Friday Night feature artist, pianist, and vocalist Roosevelt Sykes, who died 43 years ago on this date back in 1983. That was one of his most famous songs, Driving Wheel. Before that, our hourly selection from our only female Friday Night feature artist, Billie Holiday. Billie died 67 years ago on this date back in 1959. We heard Billie do her rendition of the George and Ira Gershwin song of this season, Summertime. Before that, Michael Hill's Blues Mob with Long Hot Night on this Long Hot Night. And we started out the Friday Night Blues with the Friday Night opener, Get My Blues On by Larry McRae. 10:19 is the time at GVU-FM. Still ahead, we have our hourly selection from the only living Friday Night feature artist, and that's guitarist Johnny Bergen, who was born 57 years ago on this date back in 1969. We'll hear Johnny play guitar with harmonica player and vocalist Charlie Barth from the current Charlie Barth CD. We'll do that next on Friday Night Blues.
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1: Early selection from our Friday night feature artist, Bill Perry. The guitarist, Bill Perry, he died 19 years ago on this date back in 2007. The song we did was Trouble in the Shotgun. We started out that set with our hourly selection from our other Friday night feature artist, the only one that's living, guitarist Johnny Bergen, who was born 57 years ago on this date back in 1969. We heard Johnny Bergen with the harmonica player and vocalist Charlie Barth from the current Charlie Barth CD. It's a Queen of Getaway on the Blind Raccoon record label. From that, the song I Just Want to Walk With You. 10:33 is the time at GVU-FM. The weather for tonight, the air quality alert resulting from Canadian wildfires remains in effect throughout, well, through tomorrow. No particular time through, it says that it'll conclude, but anyway, it'll go on through tomorrow for the entire state of Michigan. Tonight, cloudy, hot, and humid with possible rain and the low in the upper 60s. Currently, we're in the upper 70s, 79 degrees near the lakeshore, 79 degrees inland as well in downtown Grand Rapids.
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before I was born. Got a boy child coming, gonna be a son of a gun, gonna make these women

Up next, tonight's first request. Tonight's first request going out to Jim in Spring Lake, who often is the first one to request something. Here's Santana on Friday Night Blues.

0: 88.5 FM and 95.3 FM WGVU Friday Night Blues. That was tonight's first request. Carlos Santana with Samba Pati. Before that, we did the summertime classic Ice Cream Man by John Brim. Before that, the original Hoochie Coochie Man himself, Willie Dixon, with his song that mentions the seventh month that we're in, Hoochie Coochie Man. We started out that four-song set with Samu Johnson and the Associates of the Blues, Crazy Bout Helen. 10:52 is the time at GVU-FM. I'll take the time to go over the blues happenings with you. Tomorrow afternoon at 1, Samu Johnson and the Associates of the Blues are doing the Walk the Beat gig in Whitehall. Tomorrow night at 8, there are two things going on in Holland, Michigan. Vincent Hayes plays solo once again at Hops 84 East, while the Left Paul Trio is at Tulip City Bar and Grill. If you'd like to head up north for the 2026 Houghton Lake Blues Festival, our local band, the Weasel Malone Band, and Little Ed and the Blues Imperials will play there. I generally don't talk about gigs that far up, but considering that one of our local bands, the Weasel Malone Band's there, and considering Little Ed and the Blues Imperials have their current CD, it's well worth plugging. On Sunday, July 19th at 2 p.m., the West Michigan Blues Society is having what they call, quote, an all-star blues jam, unquote, with Billy the Kid and the Regulators at Chicago Beef Joint. Chicago Beef Joint is located at 822 Ottawa Avenue, Northwest in Grand Rapids. Monday night at 7, Buddy Guy is in concert at Meyer Gardens. Tickets are still available for that concert, and that's unusual for a Meyer Garden concert to still have tickets available for it in mid-July. Monday night, okay, I mentioned Monday night. Tuesday night at 7, the Duran family and Jake Kershaw are at Meyer Garden, and at that time, and at that same time, yes, at that same time, Peter Madcat Ruth and the Schrock Brothers are doing the final Blues on the Rogue show for 2026 at Garden Club Rock Park in Rockford. The 2026 Rogue River Blues Series is a presentation of the City of Rockford and United Bank. Every Thursday night at 6, there's a weekly blues music jam at Chicago Beef Joint. Thursday night at 7, Samu Johnson and the Associates of the Blues are at the DDA New Amphitheater in Middleville as part of the Riverbank Music Series. On Saturday, July 25th at 6 p.m., Samu Johnson and the Associates of the Blues are aboard the Grand Lady Riverboat that starts in Jenison, goes down the Grand River, turns around, and goes upstream, returning to Jenison. There you have it. Blues happenings. We'll do it again in about another hour just for you on GVU. Coming up, another request going out to Jim, who thus far is the only one requesting anything at this point. So his request is for us to go back to 1964 and not that much music from that that far back is played anymore on the radio. So anyway, we'll hear that Eric Burden and the Animals classic by request next on Friday Night Blues.
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1: 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This American Life.
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0: 88.5 FM and 95.3 FM, WGVU, Friday Night Blues. That was our second request. Eric Burden and the Animals from 1964, House of the Rising Sun. Coming up, we have our second hour together of Friday Night Blues, and we have the weather forecast, too, just for you on GVU.
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0: WGVU weather tonight. The air quality alert resulting from Canadian wildfires remains in effect throughout tomorrow for the entire state of Michigan. Tonight, cloudy, hot, and humid with possible rain and the low in the upper 60s. Tomorrow, cloudy, hot, and humid with more smoke and possible rain and the high in the mid-80s. Tomorrow night, more of the same, but cooler with the low of 60. Sunday, a partly sunny Sunday with the high in the lower 80s. Currently, we're in the upper 70s, 79 degrees. And near the lake shore, 79 degrees inland as well in downtown Grand Rapids. 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I'm Greg Blubin, about to begin the second hour of Friday Night Blues. If you have any blues requests, you can phone in your blues requests at 458-8850. That's the request line for anybody listening within the greater Grand Rapids area. 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Again, that's 1-877-723-9488. Let me know you're out there. Let me know you're listening. Let me know what your blues favorites are, and let me know where you're calling from, especially if you're calling on the toll-free line. During each odd hour of the Friday Night Blues and the Friday Overnight that we call Blues Live Until 5, we're going to hear both Vincent Hayes and the Les Paul Trio, because both of them have early evening Saturday night gigs at 8 p.m. both in Holland, Michigan. Vincent Hayes plays solo at Hops 84 East, and the Les Paul Trio is at the Tulip City Bar and Grill. This hour, we have our final selections from our four Friday night feature artists, Billie Holiday, guitarist Johnny Bergen, Roosevelt Sykes, and Bill Perry. Billie died 67 years ago in the state back in 1959. Johnny was born 57 years ago in the state back in 1969, and we'll hear him with Charlie Barth from the current Charlie Barth CD. Roosevelt died 43 years ago in the state back in 1983, and Bill died 19 years ago on the state back in 2007. This hour, we have music from the latest CDs by Teresa James and the Rhythm Tramps, Lil Ed and the Blues Imperials, Curtis Salgado, and, of course, Charlie Barth. We are going to do our first back-to-back of the evening, and that is going to be, it's going to be the song God Bless the Child, because of that was Billie Holiday's most famous song, so we're going to back-to-back it. It's always a good back-to-back. We'll hear Billie, who, again, died 67 years ago in the state back in 1959. We'll hear Billie, and then we'll hear vocalist and saxophonist Vanessa Collier do her cover version of that classic. So here's our first back-to-back of the evening. God bless the child.

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0: 88.5 FM and 95.3 FM, WGVU. Friday Night Blues, that was our final selection from our Friday Night feature artist, guitarist Johnny Bergen, the only living Friday Night feature artist. Johnny was born 57 years ago on this date back in 1969. We heard Johnny with harmonica player and vocalist Charlie Barth from the current Charlie Barth CD, Issa Queen of Getaway, on the Blind Raccoon record label. From that, the song, That Wasn't Me. Before that, we did our final selection from the only pianist that was our one of our Friday Night feature artists, Roosevelt Sykes. He died 43 years ago in the state back in 1983. The song we did was West Helena Blues. We also did tonight's first back-to-back, the song God Bless the Child, the cover version from vocalist, saxophonist, and multi-instrumentalist Vanessa Collier, the original version, our final selection from vocalist Billie Holiday, who died 67 years ago on this date back in 1959. 11:23 is the time at GVU-FM. Still ahead, we have our final selection from the only Friday Night feature artist we didn't get to in that set, and that's guitarist Bill Perry. He died 19 years ago on this date back in 2007, so we'll hear Bill next on Friday Night Blues.
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0: 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That's Len the Blues Imperials from their current CD, Slideways, on the Alligator record label. From that, the question song, What Kind of World Is This? The Len the Blues Imperials, they'll be up north at the Houghton Lake Blues Festival tomorrow. Before we heard Lil Ed and the Blues Imperials, we did our final selection from our Friday night feature artist, Bill Perry, who died 19 years ago on this date back in 2007, the song Crazy Kind of Life. 11:35 is the time at GVU-FM. The weather for tonight, the air quality alert resulting from Canadian wildfires remains in effect through tomorrow for the entire state of Michigan. Tonight, partly cloudy, hot, and humid with possible rain in the low in the upper 60s. Currently, we're in the upper 70s, 77 degrees near the lakeshore, 79 degrees inland in downtown Grand Rapids.
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0: 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That was Curtis Salgado from his current CD, Legacy Rewind, live in 25 on the Know the Blue record label. The song Nobody But You. Before that, the Left Paul Trio with their instrumental The Twister, and the Vincent Hayes Project got that three-song set going with Thank You Baby, a song suggested by a good caller from Montague. 11:49 is the time at GVU-FM. I'll take the time to go over the blues happenings with you. Tomorrow afternoon at 1, Asamu Johnson and the Associates of the Blues are doing the Walk the Beat gig in Whitehall. Tomorrow night at 8, there are two things going on in Holland, Michigan. Vincent Hayes plays solo once again at Hops 84 East, while the Left Paul Trio is at Tulip City Bar and Grill. If you'd like to head up north for the 2026 Houghton Lake Blues Festival, our local band, the Weasel Malone Band, and Lil Ed and the Blues Imperials will play there. On Sunday, July 19th at 2 p.m., the West Michigan Blues Society is having what they call, quote, an all-star blues jam, unquote, with Billy the Kid and the Regulators at Chicago Beef Joint. Chicago Beef Joint is located at 822 Ottawa Avenue Northwest in Grand Rapids. Monday night at 7, Buddy Guy is in concert at Meyer Gardens. Tickets are still available for this concert. Tuesday night at 7, the Duran family and Jake Kershaw are at Meyer Gardens. And at that same time, Peter Madcat Ruth and the Schrock brothers are doing the final Blues on the Rogue show for 2026 at Garden Club Park in Rockford. The Rogue River Blues Series is a presentation of the City Rockford and United Bank. Every Thursday night at 6, there's a weekly blues music jam at Chicago Beef Joint in Grand Rapids. Thursday night at 7, Asamu Johnson and the Associates of the Blues are at the DDA New Amphitheater in Middleville as part of the Riverbank Music Series. On Saturday, July 25th at 6 p.m., Asamu Johnson and the Associates of the Blues are aboard the Grand Lady River boat that starts in Jenison, goes down the Grand River, turns around, and goes upstream, returning to Jenison. There you have it, blues happenings. We'll do it again in about another hour, just for you on GVU. Still ahead, we have music from the current CD by Teresa James and the Rhythm Tramps next on Friday Night Blues.
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0: 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That was Teresa James and the Rhythm Tramps from their current CD, Bad at Being Good, on the Momo Joe record label. From that, Say What You Will. Coming up, we will be taking the Friday Night Blues into the early morning hours of Saturday, July 18th, 2026. We have coming up Blues Live Until 5. The Overnight. That's Man Did Not Canned. And we have the weather forecast, too, just for you on GBU.
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0: WGVU weather for tonight. The air quality alert resulting from Canadian wildfires. That remains in effect through tomorrow for the entire state of Michigan. Tonight, partly cloudy, hot, and humid with possible rain and the low in the upper 60s. Tomorrow, cloudy, hot, and humid with more smoke and possible rain and the high in the mid-80s. Tomorrow night, more of the same, but cooler with the low of 60. Sunday, a partly sunny Sunday with a high in the lower 80s. Currently, we're in the upper 70s, 77 degrees near the lake shore, 79 degrees inland in downtown Grand Rapids. 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I'm Greg Blubin, about to take you from the Friday Night Blues into the early morning hours of Saturday, July 18th, 2026. If you have any blues requests, you can phone in your blues requests at 458-8850. That's the request line for anybody listening within the Greater Grand Rapids area. 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The toll-free line is 1-877-723-9488. Again, that's 1-877-723-9488. Let me know you're out there. Let me know you're listening. Let me know what your blues favorites are. And let me know where you're calling from, especially if you're calling on the toll-free line. Well, it's midnight. It's now officially Saturday, July 18th, 2026. I'd like to say happy Saturday to each and every one of our listeners who's listening right now. This is Blues Live Until 5. The Overnight, that's Man Did Not Canned. Besides your requests, we have, well, we don't have any Saturday feature artists, but what we do have are selections from artists that we don't have enough music to make feature artists by, and that includes guitarist Lonnie Mack, who was born 85 years ago on this date, back he was born 85 years ago, and I can't read my writing. Oh, yeah, 1941. Yeah. We also have a selection from vocalist Screamin' Jay Hawkins, who was born much earlier in time, 97 years ago on this date, back in 1929. We'll hear the original I Put a Spell on You by Screamin' Jay. This hour, we also have music from the latest CDs by Jennifer Lynn and the Groove Revival, Duke Robillard and his all-star band, Dave Spector, Peter Karp, Seth James, and Selwyn Birchwood. Because of the fact that Buddy Guy is going to be in concert Monday at Meyer Gardens, and especially amazing that his show hasn't sold out yet. Our midnight song is going to be Midnight Train by Buddy Guy and Johnny Lang. That's how we'll start Saturday, July 18th, 2026.

station. 10 to midnight in the rain. I was minding my own business, waiting for that midnight train.

much trouble. Went to local, out of town. His reply, it's 2 a.m. If I'm leaving, no goodbye.

0: 88.5 FM and 95.3 FM WGVU. Blues Live until 5. That was Seth James from his current CD Motormouth on the Blind Raccoon record label. The song Just a Thought. Before that, Peter Karp from his current CD Jersey Town on the Rose Cottage record label. From that, the question song What Has Happened Here? Salwyn Birchwood was in that set from his current CD, The Church of the Electric Swamp Funkin' Blues on the Alligator record label. From that, Should Have Never Gotten Out of Bed. We started out that set, The New Day and Midnight Hour, with the midnight song Midnight Train by Buddy Guy and Johnny Lang. Buddy Guy in concert Monday night at Meyer Gardens. 12:18 is the time at GVU FM. Still ahead, we are going to hear I Put a Spell on You by Screamin' Jay Hawkins, who was born 97 years ago on this date back in 1929. So Screamin' Jay is who we'll play next on Blues Live to 5.
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0: 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Blues Live till 5. That's Duke Robillard and his all-star band from their current CD, Blast Off, on the NOLA Blue record label. From that, we heard their rendition of the Alan Toussaint song, Confusion. Before that, Dave Spector from his current CD, Live at Space, on the Delmark record label. From that, The Stinger. 12:32 is the time at GVU-FM. The weather for the overnight hours, the air quality alert resulting from Canadian wildfires remains in effect through today for the entire state of Michigan. For the overnight hours, partly cloudy, hot and humid with possible rain and the low in the upper 60s. Currently, we're in the upper 70s, 78 degrees near the lake shore, 77 degrees inland in downtown Grand Rapids.
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By request and going out to Jim in Spring Lake, here's Larry McRae with Kurt Fletcher and Josh Smith on Blues Line Dope 5.

0: 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Blues Live until 5. That was Memphis by guitarist Lonnie Mack, born 85 years ago on this date back in 1941. Before that, by request, Larry McRae with Kirk Fletcher and Josh Smith from the last Larry McRae CD, Heartbreak City, on the KTBA record label. The song Keep On Loving My Baby. We started out that set with Osamu Johnson and the Associates of the Blues, the song Hot Sauce. 12:49 is the time at GVU FM. I'll take the time to go over the blues happenings with you. This Saturday afternoon at 1, Osamu Johnson and the Associates of the Blues are doing the Walk the Beat gig in Whitehall. This Saturday night at 8, there are two things going on in Holland, Michigan. Vincent Hayes plays solo once again at Hops 84 East, while the Left Paul Trio is at Tulip City Bar and Grill. If you'd like to head up north for the 2026 Houghton Lake Blues Festival, our local band, the Weasel Malone Band, and Lil Ed and the Blues Imperials will play there. On Sunday, July 19th at 2 p.m., the West Michigan Blues Society is having what they call an all-star blues jam with Billy the Kid and the Revelators at Chicago Beef Joint. Chicago Beef Joint is located at 822 Ottawa Avenue, Northwest in Grand Rapids. Monday night at 7, Buddy Guy is in concert at Meyer Gardens. Tickets are still available for this concert. Tuesday night at 7, the Duran family and Jake Kershaw are at Meyer Garden, and at that time, Peter Madcat Ruth and the Schrock Brothers are doing the final Blues on the Rogue show for 2026 at Garden Club Park in Rockford. The Rogue River Blues Series is a presentation of the City of Rockford and United Bank. Every Thursday night at 6, there's a weekly blues music jam at Chicago Beef Joint. Thursday night at 7, Osamu Johnson and the Associates of the Blues are at the DDA New Amphitheater in Middleville as part of the Riverbank Music Series. On Saturday, July 25th at 6 p.m., Osamu Johnson and the Associates of the Blues are aboard the Grand Lady Riverboat that starts in Jenison, goes down the Grand River, turns around, and goes upstream, returning to Jenison. There you have it. Blues happenings. We'll do it again about another hour just for you on GVU. Still ahead, we have music from the current CD by Jennifer Lynn and the Groove Revival next on Blues Live until 5.
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Meanwhile, I was still thinking, I've got this chance, and I'm gonna take it. 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

0: 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Blues Live 105, that's a summertime favorite. Cutting Heads Tonight from Tina Bean Cutting Heads from the summer of 2000. Before that, Jennifer Lynn and the Groove Revival from their current CD, Electric Eden, on the Blind Raccoon record label from that 59 Cadillac. Coming up, we have 4 more hours left together of Blues Live until 5. 4 more hours left of the overnight. That's Man Did Not Canned. And we have the weather forecast, too, just for you on GVU.
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0: WGVU weather. For the overnight hours, the air quality alert resulting from Canadian wildfires remains in effect through today for the entire state of Michigan. For the overnight hours, partly cloudy, hot, and humid with possible rain and the low in the upper 60s. For later on today on this Saturday, cloudy, hot, and humid with more smoke and possible rain and the high in the mid-80s. And for your Saturday night, more of the same, but cooler with a low of 60. Sunday, a partly sunny Sunday with a high in the lower 80s. Currently, we're in the upper 70s, 78 degrees near the lakeshore, 77 degrees inland in downtown Grand Rapids. 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I'm Greg Blubin, and with you for 4 more hours. 4 more hours of Blues Live until 5. 4 more hours left of the overnight. That's Man Did Not Canned! Because we're Man Did Not Canned, that means that we can take your blues requests. So if you're going to be near your radio or whatever you're listening to us on, if you're going to be with us for the next 4 hours, that means that you can request your blues favorites. 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That's the request line for anybody listening within the greater Grand Rapids area. 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The toll-free line is 1-877-723-9488. Again, that's 1-877-723-9488. Let me know you're out there. Let me know you're listening. Let me know what your blues favorites are, and let me know where you're calling from, especially if you're calling on the toll-free line. Besides your requests, we have music this hour from the latest CDs by Duke Tomato, Mike Zito, Lil Ed and the Blues Imperials, Teresa James and the Rhythm Tramps, Curtis Salgado, and John Primer and Friends. Right now, we're going to begin this hour with Tommy Castro. We had a request to do some older Tommy Castro. I was unable to locate the song that was requested. So we will do another older Tommy Castro song. So here's Tommy Castro to start the 1 a.m. hour of Blues Live until 5.

I got a black cat bone. I got a mojo too. I got a John the Conqueror. I got to mess with you.

On the 7 hours, on the 7 days, on the 7 months, the 7 doctors say.

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I got the John the Conqueror. I'm gonna mess with you. I'm gonna make you girls leave me by my hand, and then the world will know.

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0: 88.5 FM and 95.3 FM WGVU Blues Line till 5. That was a back-to-back of the Willie Dixon song that mentions the seventh month we're in, Hoochie Coochie Man. The second version we did was by Eric Clapton, the first by Muddy Waters. Before the back-to-back of Hoochie Coochie Man, we did something from the new CD by John Primer and Friends. It's tribute to Teresa's Lounge. Teresa's Lounge, one of the blues clubs in Chicago. It's got quite a few artists on it. It's on the BHP record label. Not all the tracks on it are John Primer tunes, but John is certainly on more than half of them anyway. So we heard John Primer from this new tribute to Teresa's Lounge CD with Seven Nights and 7 Years. We started out that set with some early Tommy Castro as a substitute request, the song Can't Keep a Good Man Down. 1:17 is the time at GVU FM. Coming up, we have a summer song by request, and it's going to go out to everybody that is getting out of work at Autodie in Grand Rapids. The request is to do Lori LaCrosse Wright and the Rusty Wright Band with their long rendition of the George and Ira Gershwin song of the season. So that's next on Blues Live until 5.
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1: Well, from that, for the first time, we did the song Anytime Is All Right. We started out that set with Lori LaCrosse Wright and the Rusty Wright Band doing their rendition of the George and Ira Gershwin song of the season, Summertime, and that was by request. 1:35 is the time at GVU-FM. The weather for the overnight hours, the air quality alert resulting from Canadian wildfires remains in effect through today for the entire state of Michigan. For the overnight hours, partly cloudy, hot, and humid with possible rain and the low in the upper 60s. Currently, our temperatures remain in the upper 70s. 78 degrees near the lake shore. 1 degree cooler inland. We're at 77 degrees in downtown Grand Rapids.
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You said you were where? Getting groceries. 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

0: 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WGVU. Blues Lime Dope 5, that's Duke Tomato from his new CD, Have You Seen My Keys? The song What a Damn Man Needs. Before that, the Left Paul Trio, I Never Stood a Chance. We started out that set with the Vincent Hayes Project in Double Talk. 1:50 is the time at GVU FM. I'll take the time to go over the blues happenings with you this Saturday afternoon at 1. Asamu Johnson and the Associates of the Blues are doing the Walk the Beat gig in Whitehall. This Saturday night at 8, there are two things going on in Holland, Michigan. Vincent Hayes plays solo once again at Hops 84 East, while the Left Paul Trio is at Tulip City Bar and Grill. If you'd like to head up north for the 2026 Houghton Lake Blues Festival, our local band, the Weasel Malone Band, and Lil Ed and the Blues Imperials will play there. On Sunday, July 19th at 2 p.m., the West Michigan Blues Society is having what they call an all-star blues jam with Billy the Kid and the Revelators at Chicago Beef Joint. Chicago Beef Joint is located at 822 Ottawa Avenue Northwest in Grand Rapids. Monday night at 7, Buddy Guy is in concert at Mara Gardens. Tickets are still available for this concert. Tuesday night at 7, the Duran family and Jake Kershaw are at Meyer Gardens. And at that same time, Peter Madcat Ruth and the Schrock brothers are doing the final Blues on the Rogue show for 2026 at Garden Club Park in Rockford. The Rogue River Blues Series is a presentation of the City of Rockford and United Bank. Every Thursday night at 6, there's a weekly blues music jam at Chicago Beef Joint in Grand Rapids. Thursday night at 7, Asamu Johnson and the Associates of the Blues are at the DDA New Amphitheater in Middleville as part of the Riverbank Music Series. On Saturday, July 25th at 6 p.m., Asamu Johnson and the Associates of the Blues are aboard the Grand Lady Riverboat that starts in Jenison, goes down the Grand River, turns around, and goes upstream, returning to Jenison. There you have it, blues happenings. We'll do it again in about another hour just for you on GVU. Still ahead, we have music from the current CD by Lil Ed and the Blues Imperials, the band that will be up at the Houghton Lake Blues Festival this upcoming Saturday afternoon.
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0: 88.5 FM and 95.3 FM WGVU, Blues Live 105. That's Curtis Salgado from his current CD, Legacy Rewind Live in 25 on the NOLA Blue record label. From that, 20 years of B.B. King. Before that, Lil Ed and the Blues Imperials from their current CD, Slideways, on the Alligator record label. From that, the song You Can't Strike Gold from a Silver Mine. Lil Ed and the Blues Imperials, later on, they are going to be at the 2026 Houghton Lake Blues Festival that takes place this weekend, more specifically on this date, Saturday, July 18th, 2026. Coming up, we have three more hours left together of Blues Live until 5. Three more left of the overnight. That's Man Did Not Can. And we have the weather forecast, too, just for you on GVU.
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0: WGVU weather for the overnight hours. The air quality alert resulting from Canadian wildfires remains in effect through today for the entire state of Michigan. For the overnight hours, partly cloudy, hot, and humid with possible rain and the low in the upper 60s. For later on today, on this Saturday, cloudy, hot, and humid with more smoke and possible rain and the high in the mid-80s. For your Saturday night, more of the same, but cooler with a low of 60. Sunday, partly sunny Sunday with the high in the lower 80s. Currently, our temperatures remain in the upper 70s, 78 degrees near the lakeshore, 77 degrees in downtown Grand Rapids. 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I'm Greg Blumen. I'm with you for three Mars of Blues Live until 5. 3 Mars left of the overnight. That's Man Did Not Canned. Because we're Man Did Not Canned, that means that we can take your blues requests. So if you're going to be near your radio or whatever you're listening to us on, if you're going to be with us for the next 3 hours, maybe you might want to request some of your blues favorites. If you care to do so, you can do so by calling 458-8850. That's the request line for anybody listening within the greater Grand Rapids area. If you're listening from somewhere beyond the greater Grand Rapids area, we have the toll-free line available for you to request your blues favorites at. The toll-free line is 1-877-723-9488. Again, that's 1-877-723-9488. Let me know you're out there. Let me know you're listening. Let me know what your blues favorites are, and let me know where you're calling from, especially if you're calling on the toll-free line. We're all caught up with what's been requested thus far, so now would be a great time for you to call in. We're in the wee hours. We have open lines, and we're all caught up with everything that's been requested. So 3 hours together. I would like it if you'd phone in your requests. And like I say, it's a good thing to do if you're going to be with us for the next 3 hours. Besides your requests, we have music this hour from the latest CDs by Jennifer Lynn and the Groove Revival, Duke Tomato, Selwyn Birchwood, Duke Robillard and his All-Star Band, Peter Karp, and Dave Spector. Right now, let's begin the 2 a.m. hour with the 2 a.m. song. It's 2 a.m. by Shamika Copeland.

0: 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Blues Live and Dope 5. That's Peter Karp from his current CD, Jersey Town, on the Rose Cottage record label. From that, for the first time, we did the song Without You. Before that, Selwyn Birchwood from his current CD, The Church of the Electric Swamp Funk and Blues, on the Alligator record label. From that, the song What I've Been Accused Of. We started out that set and the 2AMR with the 2AM song, It's 2AM by Shamika Copeland. 2:21 is the time at GVU FM. Still ahead, we have music from the new Duke Tomatoes CD next on Blues Live Till 5.
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1: Remains in effect through today for the entire state of Michigan. For the overnight hours, partly cloudy, hot, and humid with possible rain, and the low in the upper 60s. Currently, we're in the 70s, 78 degrees near the lakeshore, a little bit cooler inland. We're at 76 degrees in downtown Grand Rapids at the Meyer Public Broadcast Center.
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0: 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Blues Live Till 5, that's Dave Spector from his current CD Live at Space on the Delmark record label, the song Deep Ellum Blues. And we did that one for the very first time. Before that, Samu Johnson and the Associates of the Blues with Horseshoe Bar. 2:48 is the time at GVU FM. I'll take the time to go over the blues happenings with you. This Saturday afternoon at 1, Samu Johnson and the Associates of the Blues are doing the Walk the Beat gig in Whitehall. This Saturday night at 8, there are two things going on in Holland, Michigan. Vincent Hayes plays solo once again at Hops 84 East, while the Left Paul Trio is at Tulip City Bar and Grill. If you'd like to head up north for the 2026 Houghton Lake Blues Festival, our local band, the Weasel Malone Band, and Little Ed and the Blues Imperials will be there. On Sunday, July 19th at 2 p.m., the West Michigan Blues Society is having what they call an all-star blues jam with Billy the Kid and the Revelators at Chicago Beef Joint. Chicago Beef Joint is located at 822 Ottawa Avenue Northwest in Grand Rapids. Monday night at 7, Buddy Guy is in concert at Meyer Gardens. Tickets are still available for this concert. Tuesday night at 7, the Duran family and Jake Kershaw are at Meyer Garden. And at that same time, Peter Madcat Ruth and the Schrock brothers are doing the final Blues on the Rogue show for 2026 at Garden Club Park in Rockford. The Rogue River Blues Series is a presentation of the City Rockford and United Bank. Every Thursday night at 6, there's a weekly blues music jam at Chicago Beef Joint in Grand Rapids. Thursday night at 7, Samu Johnson and the Associates of the Blues are at the DDA New Amphitheater in Middleville as part of the Riverbank Music Series. On Saturday, July 25th, at 6 p.m., Samu Johnson and the Associates of the Blues are aboard the Grand Lady Riverboat that starts in Jenison, goes down the Grand River, turns around, and goes upstream, returning to Jenison. There you have it. Blues happenings. We'll do it again in about another hour just for you on GVU. Coming up, we're going to do a two-song Summer of 72 set. We're going to play a couple of pop hits with some blues appeal from 54 years ago that summer. We'll hear the Rolling Stones and Millie Jackson. That's who will comprise that two-song set of Summer 72 hits next on Blues Live Until 5.
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0: 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That was a two-song set of hits from the summer of 1972, 54 summers ago. A couple of hits of interest, at least I believe. We heard Millie Jackson with Ask Me What You Want. Millie is still around. She had a birthday this past Wednesday. She turned 82. Before that, the other 1972 hit we did was Tumbling Dice by the Rolling Stones. Now, Mick Jagger himself, he has a July birthday just like Millie. His birthday, however, is yet to happen. He is going to be 83 years old on Sunday, July 26. Coming up, we have two more hours left together of Blues Live until 5. Two Mars left of the overnight. That's Man Did Not Can Dan. We have the weather forecast, too, just for you on GVU.
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0: WGVU weather, the air quality alert resulting from Canadian wildfires remains in effect through today for the entire state of Michigan. For the overnight hours, partly cloudy, hot, and humid with possible rain and the low in the upper 60s. For later on today and this Saturday, cloudy, hot, and humid with more smoke and possible rain and the high in the mid-80s. For your Saturday night, more the same but cooler with the low of 60. Sunday, a partly sunny Sunday with a high in the lower 80s. Currently, we're in the 70s, 78 degrees near the lake shore, 76 degrees inland in downtown Grand Rapids. 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I'm Greg Blubin. I'm with you for two Mars of Blues Live until 5. Two Mars left of the overnight. That's Man Did Not Canned. Because we're Man Did Not Canned, that means that we can take your blues requests. So if you're going to be near your radio or whatever you're listening to us on, if you're going to be with us for the next 2 hours, maybe you might want to request some of your blues favorites. If you care to do so, you can do so by calling 458-8850. That's the request line for anybody listening within the greater Grand Rapids area. If you're listening from somewhere beyond the greater Grand Rapids area, we have the toll-free line available for you to request your blues favorites at. 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Again, that's 1-877-723-9488. Let me know you're out there. Let me know you're listening. Let me know what your blues favorites are, and let me know where you're calling from, especially if you're calling on the toll-free line. We're all caught up with everything that's been requested thus far. We're in the wee hours, and we have open lines to take your requests, so it's a good opportunity for you to phone in your blues requests. 458-8850 if you're anywhere within the greater Grand Rapids area. And if you're beyond the greater Grand Rapids area, toll-free 1-877-723-9488. Let's see those phone lights light up. Besides your requests, we have music this hour from the latest CDs by Teresa James and the Rhythm Tramps, Charlie Barath, John Primer and Friends, Seth James, Mike Zito, and Selwyn Birchwood. Right now, let's begin the 3 a.m. hour, as always, with 3 o'clock blues. Here's B.B. King and Eric Clapton.

0: 88.5 FM and 95.3 FM WGVU. Blues Live Until 5. That was Selwyn Birchwood from his current CD, The Church of the Electric Swamp Funkin' Blues, on the Alligator record label, from that Talking Heads. Before that, John Primer from his new CD, John Primer and Friends, tribute to Teresa's Lounge on the BHP record label. From that, The Blues is King. We start out that set in the 3 a.m. hour, as always, with the King, B.B. King, that is. B.B. King and Eric Clapton together, 3 o'clock blues. 3:22 is the time at GVU-FM. Still ahead, we have something new from the current CD by Charlie Barth. Next on Blues Live Until 5.
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0: 88.5 FM and 95.3 FM, WGVU Blues Lambda 5. That was Seth James and Delbert McClinton together with the Delbert McClinton song I Can't Wait from the Seth James CD Motormouth on the Blind Raccoon record label. So before we heard that song for the first time, we heard the song Renee by Charlie Barth from his current CD Isa, Queen of Getaway, also on the Blind Raccoon record label. And that song was Renee. 3:32 is the time at GVU FM. The weather, first of all, the air quality alert resulting from Canadian wildfires dominates in, well, it remains, it dominates the weather, and it remains in effect through today for the entire state of Michigan. For the overnight hours, cloudy, hot, and humid with possible rain and the low in the upper 60s. For later on today and this Saturday, cloudy, hot, and humid with more smoke and possible rain and the high in the mid-80s. Currently, we're in the 70s, 78 degrees near the lakeshore, 75 degrees in downtown Grand Rapids.
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0: 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That was the Left Paul Trio with Diamond in the Rough. Before that, the Vincent Hayes Project, Some Kind of Fool. 3:49 is the time at GVU FM. I'll take the time to go over the blues happenings with you. This Saturday afternoon at 1, Asamu Johnson and the Associates of the Blues are doing the Walk the Beat gig in Whitehall. This Saturday night at 8, there are two things going on in Holland, Michigan. Vincent Hayes plays solo once again at Hops 84 East, while the Left Paul Trio is at Tulip City Bar and Grill. If you'd like to head up north for the 2026 Houghton Lake Blues Festival, our local band, the Weasel Malone Band, and Lil Ed and the Blues Imperials will play there. On Sunday, July 19th at 2 p.m., the West Michigan Blues Society is having what they call an all-star blues jam with Billy the Kid and the Revelators at Chicago Beef Joint. Chicago Beef Joint is located at 822 Ottawa Avenue Northwest in Grand Rapids. Monday night at 7, Buddy Guy is in concert at Meyer Gardens. Tickets are still available for this concert. Tuesday night at 7, the Duran family and Jake Kershaw are at Meyer Garden. And at that same time, Peter Madcat Ruth and the Schrock brothers are doing the final Blues on the Rogue show for 2026 at Garden Club Park in Rockford. The Rogue River Blues Series is a presentation of the City of Rockford and United Bank. Every Thursday night at 6, there is a weekly blues music jam at Chicago Beef Joint in Grand Rapids. Thursday night at 7, Asamu Johnson and the Associates of the Blues are at the DDA New Amphitheater in Middleville as part of the Riverbank Music Series. On Saturday, July 25th at 6 p.m., Asamu Johnson and the Associates of the Blues are aboard the Grand Lady Riverboat that starts in Jennison, goes down the Grand River, turns around, and goes upstream, returning to Jennison. There you have it, blues happenings. We'll just go over just what goes on this date, Saturday, July 18th, 2026, and this date only. We'll do that in our final hour, just for you on GVU. Still ahead, we have music from the current CD by Teresa James and the Rhythm Tramps. More specifically, something we haven't heard yet from that CD next on Blues Live until 5.
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0: 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Blues Line till 5. That's Mike Zito from his current CD, Outsider, the East Side on the Gulf Coast record label. From that, his updated rendition of the old Nina Simone song, Do I Move You? Before that, Teresa James and the Rhythm Tramps from their current CD, Bad at Being Good on the Momo Joe record label. From that, for the first time, we heard the song Close Down the Blues Bar. Coming up, we have one more hour left together of Blues Live until 5. One more left of the overnight. That's Man Did Not Can Dan. We have the weather forecast, too, just for you on GVU.
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0: WGVU weather, the air quality alert resulting from Canadian wildfires remains in effect through today for the entire state of Michigan. For later on today, on this Saturday, cloudy, hot, and humid with more smoke and possible rain and the high in the mid-80s. For your Saturday night, more of the same, but cooler with the low of 60. Sunday, a partly sunny Sunday with the high in the lower 80s. Currently, we're in the 70s, 78 degrees near the lakeshore, 75 degrees inland in downtown Grand Rapids. 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I'm Greg Blubin. I'm with you for another hour of Blues Live until 5. One more left of the overnight. That's Man Did Not Canned. Besides your requests, we will play the artist with Saturday gigs this weekend. And we'll continue our series on the Live in Chicago CD by Luther Allison. Before I get to any of that, however, we have to begin the 4 a.m. hour with 4 o'clock in the morning by Pinetop Perkins.

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0: 88.5 FM and 95.3 FM, WGVU, Blues Line till 5. That was Led Zeppelin with their summer song, Dancing Days. Before that, Luther Allison with the Walking Papers from the Live in Chicago CD, as we've been featuring that during the 4 a.m. hour on Blues Line until 5. And Walking Papers is where we left off last weekend, and that's all we are going to get in this weekend. Before that, we heard Little Ed and the Blues Imperials from their current CD, Slideways, on the Alligator record label, the song Bad, All By Myself. Those guys are up in Houghton Lake at the Houghton Lake Blues Festival this coming Saturday afternoon. And before that, our local band, the Weasel Malone Band, also up there in Houghton Lake, the song Rollin' in the Blues. As I say, usually I don't talk about things happening up that far, but considering one of our locals, the Weasel Malone Band's up there, and Lil Ed and the Blues Imperials have a current CD, it's well worth mentioning. And before the Weasel Malone Band, we started the Long Music Jam in 4 a.m. hour, as always, with 4 o'clock in the morning by Pine Top Perkins. 4:32 is the time at GVFM. Here's a fine look at the weather. The air quality alert resulting from Canadian wildfires remains in effect throughout today for the entire state of Michigan. For later on today, cloudy, hot, and humid with more smoke and possible rain and the high in the mid-80s. Currently, our temperatures remain in the 70s. Still pretty hot near the lakeshore. It's 78 degrees. A little cooler inland where it's 75 degrees in downtown Grand Rapids at the Meyer Public Broadcast Center.
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0: 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Blues Lamb Till 5, that's Janis Joplin doing her rendition of the George and Ira Gershwin song of this season, Summertime. Before that, the Left Paul Trio with Big Beat Swing Boogie. We started out that, well, oh yeah, we also heard the Vincent Hayes Project in there with Halfway Out the Door. We started that four-song set with Osamu Johnson and the Associates of the Blues, Red Hot Mama. 4:52 is the time at GVFM. I'll take the time to go over just the blues happenings going on this date, Saturday, July 18th, 2026, and this date only. This Saturday afternoon at 1, Osamu Johnson and the Associates of the Blues are doing the Walk the Beat gig in Whitehall. This Saturday night at 8, there are two things going on in Holland, Michigan. Vincent Hayes plays solo once again at Hops 84 East, while the Left Paul Trio is at Tulip City Barn Grill. If you'd like to head up north for the 2026 Houghton Lake Blues Festival, our local band, the Weasel Malone Band, and Little Ed and the Blues Imperials will play there. There you have it, just the blues happenings going on this date, Saturday, July 18th, 2026, and this date only. Coming up, we're going to close out with B.B. King on Blues With Me Until 3.
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That's B.B. King with The Thrill Is Gone. And the thrill's not the only thing gone. I'm gone too, because my time's up for Blues Lamb till 5. This is WGVU FM Allendale, WGVS FM Whitehall, and W237 CZ FM Grand Rapids, a service of the Grand Valley State University. I'll be back tonight at 9 for Saturday Night Blues. Before I come on, Scott Vanderwerf will have his 1 hour of traveling blues starting at 8. As for now, you can stay tuned next for Beale Street Caravan. So, until tonight at 9, this is Greg Blumen wishing you a good day ahead of you. It's time for me to sign off and say goodbye for now. Goodbye.

0: From the concert halls to the juke joints, from churches to festivals in the fields, welcome to another episode of Bill Street Caravan, celebrating the sounds of Memphis and the Mississippi Delta for more than 20 years. Heard around the globe on NPR Worldwide. 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This week on Bill Street Caravan, we have the sacred soul of the sensational Barnes Brothers on the show. Also, Grammy-nominated bluesman Guy Davis will be with us to deliver an installment of the Blues Hall of Fame, an exploration of the lives of the pioneers and innovators enshrined in the Blues Hall of Fame here in Memphis, Tennessee, brought to you by the Blues Foundation.
1: That's all coming up right now on Bill Street Caravan. Hi, I'm your co-host, this time, Thomas Crivens.
2: Yeah, Thomas, you're filling in a little bit for Pat while Pat is, you know, you can't hold Pat down. She's going to go wherever she needs to go.
1: Oh, Pat is a world traveler, but she still finds time to come over to Bill Street Caravan and give us that legendary Pat vocals.
2: That's right. That's right. And we're lucky that she allows us to stand in her stead. Absolutely. And today we're going to be talking about some friends of ours from, you know, I'll say right around the corner. The sensational Barnes Brothers. You know, the only word that I could use right now is electrifying, because they already use sensational in their title.
1: They picked the right word, you know.
2: Absolutely.
1: I dig.
2: So we have Courtney and Chris Barnes, who are local, emerging may not even be the word, because their family has already done so much of the work and the heavy lifting here in the local gospel community. A lot of people who have been following the local gospel scene for over the past, I'd say, 40 to 50 years would definitely recognize the name Barnes from their parents.
1: The Barnes family, Duke and Deborah Barnes, legendary Memphis gospel vocalists. But they can do it all, just like the kids can.
2: The interesting thing about the sensational Barnes Brothers repertoire is that it puts a little something extra on the gospel. When you go to a sensational Barnes Brothers show, you expect to be touched in your spirit. You expect to want to get up out your seat and dance and move and rejoice. But you can still enjoy it even if you aren't sanctified, I'd say.
1: Maybe have a beer in your hand while you're listening to it. I've seen it myself, so
2: absolutely.
1: I'm not just saying it.
2: Some beer, some wine, probably some of everything else, but I know that it still comes from a very sacred space.
1: Yeah, definitely. I mean, the crowd, as well as the band, in my experience, has been moved with their own performances, and the crowd gives you that energy that is reminiscent of the church atmosphere, but you just maybe happen to be in a 400-person theater.
2: Absolutely. And where's the recording that we're going to be listening to today from, what was that performance?
1: Today's performance, we're at Bill Street Music Festival, the one and only.
2: The Bill Street Music Festival, which is a part of the largest celebration that we've been having in Memphis since the 1970s, known as Memphis in May. Each year we get together in May. We have, of course, Bill Street Music Fest, but also known for the World Championship Barbecue Cooking Contest that is held each year, or as locals like to call it, Barbecue Fest.
1: Barbecue Fest, man. Shout out to the team over at Memphis in May, one, for allowing Bill Street Caravan once again to be a part. It was such an honor to capture some great, great recordings for this year, and I think some of us were even a part of it. So great year. Looking forward to more with those folks.
2: Well, the Barnes Brothers, of course, are a part of other ensembles. They sing with their family. They also play with Black Cream and some other groups around town. But as the sensational Barnes Brothers, Courtney and Chris put out their debut duo record in 2019, Nobody's Fault But My Own. That title and the other songs that are on the record originate from the catalog of a local gospel label called Designer Records, which was a recording service of sorts founded by Style Wooten, a local producer and engineer.
1: Now, I've seen that, what I believe is a genre description of some of that music, listed as deep soul gospel. Does that ring a bell?
2: Deep soul gospel is one good way to put it, and people around town have been giving it their own name. They've been calling it sacred soul.
1: Sacred soul. I like the sound of that.
2: Absolutely. Some other people who could be considered sacred soul here locally would be largely label mates of the sensational Barnes Brothers, such as Elizabeth King and the Gospel Souls, Reverend John Wilkins, and Elder Jack Ward.
1: Those are some legendary names from that area and that part of the music scene, man. But they left an imprint not only down in Mississippi, but up here in Memphis as well.
2: Absolutely. And I think that there's probably no better thing to do right now. Just jump into the music, T.O.
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3: 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If you would, put your hands together And welcome to the stage for the very first time, the sensational Barnes Brothers.

0: Those were the sensational Barnes Brothers, live on Bill Street Caravan. For more information about the Barnes Brothers, check them out on Facebook and Instagram. We'll be back with more music from the Barnes Brothers in just a bit.
1: Up next, Grammy-nominated bluesman Guy Davis takes us through the life histories of the pioneers and innovators enshrined in the Blues Hall of Fame. 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
2: Ma Rainey looked in the mirror. She saw gold in her grin around her throat dangling from her earlobes, over her wig like a halo. She was only a teenager back when she became Ma. It happened in Missouri in a tent. She heard a girl sing about how her man had gone. All the show people stopped caking on their makeup and listened. After she got through, Ma asked the girl, "What kind of song is that?" Girl said, "It's the blues." Ma asked the girl to sing it slow and let her write out the words. Ma spread those blues around the country. She never had no other children. I joined her band in Chicago at the Grand Theater. Ma was on top, had records out, bookings in all the big theaters. They called her Mother of the Full House then. I was playing piano on stage when the curtain opened. Two hoofers, Buck and Bubbles, rolled out this big phonograph cabinet to center stage. They put a big record on it, cranked it up, and tap danced around the machine. Ma's voice started singing out. I began to wonder if she skipped a show and just gonna play a record. The audience grumbled. Then the phonograph cabinet started shaking. Thing opened up and Ma stepped right out of it into the spotlight. Whole crowd's eyes twinkled. After she had everybody in the palm of her hand, Ma went and squeezed out the tears.
3: I've been wondering where my daddy been and gone.
2: Felt good to see someone ordinary in all those jewels. Her crooked wig, pink face powder, couldn't nothing hide her soul. People who loved Ma knew pain very well. She could turn pain around. If a man quit her, it wasn't because she's ugly. It was his problem. She sang, "Now all the people wonder why I'm all alone. A sissy shook that thing and took my man from home." Even Ma's cruelty was kind-hearted. I seen the worst thing she ever done. Couldn't believe it. She had the full program then. The Paramount Flappers comedians, a whole train car full. And a torch singer used to bring down the house with her sad blues. Girl out of Chattanooga. She loved Ma. When the show came to her hometown, Ma cut the gal loose. I asked Ma why. She said, "I could have kept her forever." "Well, now she's mad and broken, lonesome," I said. "Yes, sugar. Nothing gonna stop her."

0: The girl had sense enough to understand. She even helped Ma when nobody else could.
1: Buying bootleg liquor, champagne and wine.
0: One night in Chicago, Ma threw a party at her place, all women. They drank that bad whiskey, tear off their clothes, had no idea a neighbor dropped a dime. Out of nowhere, everybody heard the police banging on the door. Ma shouted, "It's a raid!" Police kicked in the door. Underclothes start flying through the air. Cops chasing women around. Ma grabbed a dress, trying to shimmy it over her head while running out the fire escape. She tripped half-naked down the steps, and the police was standing right there waiting. Ma told them, "Oh, boys, we just had the radio up." They still took Ma to jail. Wasn't about to call her mama back in Georgia to go her bail. She only knew one person sitting on that kind of money. So the girl from Chattanooga turned Ma loose.
1: I went out last night with a crowd of my friends. It must be women, cause I don't like no men.
0: Not everyone Ma fired went on to fame and glory. Over the years, she had to do what she had to do to keep the show on the road. Ma cut the flappers, Buck and Bubbles were next. Got so nobody wanted to play their hometown. Whistling Rufus gone, Jolly Saunders too. Ma did hire someone, an accountant, Mr. Lucius Walker. He saved the show by shaving the show. Cut it down to me, Sonny the cornet player, and Roscoe the drummer. We saw the blues go from the biggest thing in the world to hunger. All those years, she sent money back to her brother to build their mama a two-story house. We'd pass by there going through Columbus. Ma's brother also built the wagon she traveled in after her days as mother of the full house ended. Put a log cabin on a flatbed, put a camp stove in it. She even carried a few bits of the old show with her. Mr. Walker towed the cabin around on the back of his dark green Studebaker. Ma called it the Spirit of St. Lucius. Mr. Walker had Ma out singing in dusty tents like back when she first heard the blues. She lived on pickled green beans she put up in summer. She wore gowns that dragged the floor so nobody could see her swelled up ankles. We didn't exactly embrace Mr. Lucius Walker. He wore a big trench coat with a sash on it, kept his hands in his pockets. Roscoe would kid Ma. "Fool can't dance," Ma told him. "Fool's been to college." We'd see him count every bag of peanuts before and after the show, and every dime in the cigar box. Couldn't get him away from the door, except one time. It was a big night down in Winter Haven at Orange Harvest. They built a stage right in the grove, lit it up with coal oil torches that keep the trees from freezing. All the pickers came with their overalls full of money. Ma slapped herself on the behind and sang past midnight. The people shouted, "Amen, amen," like a revival meet. We were all smothered in sweat and coal smoke. Afterwards, we dug into some of that cornbread and roast pig behind the stage. We seen Mr. Walker standing in the headlights of the promoter's car shouting, "You gonna kill me about 150? You gonna have to."
1: "Up low, man. Say, take more rid of his life. Up low, man. I need my people, all man."
0: We played outside Fort Myers that Friday. Ma conjured the old magic for a big crowd. Her gold twinkled, their eyes shined, the backside shook. Afterwards, we went to count our money. Mr. Walker couldn't be found. We went out back to see Z in his car. Ma's log cabin just slumped there. The dark green Studebaker was gone.
1: "Your low-down alligator, just watch me sooner or later. Gonna catch you with your princess down."
0: The eagle flew, Ma said. We four went inside her cabin. Ma lit her camp stove and a lantern, and we sat. "That business at Winter Haven was the hook," she said. act like he put his life on one night's pay. I never should have believed a man would do that. I stopped watching him close. She poured us hot coffee off the stove. We had nothing. No transportation, no money. Ma took off a gold earring and tossed it to me. She gave the other to Sonny. Roscoe said, "I want a tooth." She grinned and removed her necklace. Ma broke off the $20 gold piece. She bit it, glanced at the mark, and handed it over to him. "If anybody can stick around, we got one more show here," she said. That night, I went through the curtain, sat down at the piano stool. I looked around for the others. No sign of Sonny. Looked like Roscoe's gone, too. I began to wonder if Ma was even there. As my eyes adjusted, I saw it. A giant phonograph cabinet at center stage.

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5: Beale Street Caravan is supported by awards from Memphis Travel and Tennessee Arts Commission. All right, T.O., we're back. And for those who are listening and they're just tuning in, we got the sensational Barnes Brothers on the show today.
6: Man, and what a show it was, man. They brought a lot of energy to the Beale Street Music Fest and left that stage kind of like a pulpit or a choir stand when they walked off.
5: I'll tell the people who are listening at home or wherever they may be, you know, I don't get to church too often. So I'm pretty grateful that I have the Barnes Brothers to lean on sometimes if I just need to go ahead and get that rise inside of me.
6: Yes, sir. Yes, sir. And they figured out a way to do it without feeling like you gotta have a Bible in your hand or hymnal and have the right clothes on, man. They kind of get right to your heart no matter where you are.
5: Absolutely. You know, you're right. There's something about the music in this region and in this area. You, no matter what you're singing about, there's that feeling that is embedded in it that gets you right to that special place where you're really having an intimate experience with something that's a bit beyond the realm that we can speak of physically.
6: Yes, indeed. And I mean, you know, this dear city that we're in and that we love, we kind of get right to the nitty gritty. I guess that's where grit came from. But,
5: right.
6: You know, it's kind of right to the point. We're kind of a no-nonsense town anyway. So makes sense that the music gets right to the core of the matter, man.
5: Well, you know, speaking of no-nonsense, personality is one thing that really shines through when you listen to the Barnes Brothers. And I think that you're probably an authority on what they actually like one-on-one. I mean, do you have any memories? Do you have any stories that you can share that really exemplify what this brother duo does on stage and how they are as humans?
6: Man, I tell you what, they're called the Barnes Brothers for a very good reason. Those are actually two brothers. Chris is the older brother, Courtney is the younger, but they are brothers beloved. They come from a family surrounded by love, so it makes sense that it translates. I won't speak to their relationship. I think they speak for it on the stage. If you listen to the harmonies that they do around each other, you can tell that comes from just years of growing up together, and no matter what situations they were in, I'm sure they found some songs, or their parents made sure they found some songs to lift themselves up, man. So I think their relationship as brothers translates on their microphone. Those are some beautiful harmonies, and as a duo, you almost can't beat them, man.
5: You speak about family. You know, they're more than just the brothers. Of course, we've mentioned their father, Calvin Duke Barnes Sr., or the first, rather, who is no longer with us, and along with their mother, Deborah Barnes, who is just an amazing spirit and soul to be around, just an extremely warm person. Still guiding them along, guiding them on. Always see her at gigs, but also their sister, Carla, and their other brother, Calvin II, who is an incredible
7: keyboard player. We call him Cali Keys.
6: Yeah, Cali Keys. And he's also the music director of the Sensational Barnes Brothers. Big Bro. They've got Big Bro running the show behind them. So it's good. It's a good thing, man.
7: Yeah, that's right. Well, you talk about the harmonies that the brothers sing together, but, you know, I've seen them back up some other musicians, and they're fluid, even if they're just jumping in and playing and either jamming or really just giving of themselves to another artist's repertoire. I know all of us took a trip to Kansas City not long ago, and Memphis really showed out, and the Barnes Brothers were playing up behind almost everyone, whether they were a folk artist, whether they were a pop artist, an R&B artist, blues artist. We were just switching out people on stage to showcase Memphis, and they were behind almost every group.
6: Playing and singing.
7: Playing and singing.
6: Yes, indeed.
7: So, you know, more than just the Barnes Brothers, really two titans of Memphis music that extend themselves well beyond gospel to give a very unique, and again, I shall say, a spiritual experience to those who listen.
6: Indeed, man. I'm moved every time I am graced enough to be around them, and I see the effect they have on the audiences, and I just encourage those guys to keep on going, man. They're doing a wonderful job, man.
7: Well, I don't want to hold them back because you can't chain down those Barnes Brothers, but also I don't want to hold our listeners back because they probably want to get back to the music,
6: right,
7: so you want to jump back into the concert?
6: Let's get right back into some more music from the Sensational Barnes Brothers live from Beale Street Music Fest right here on Beale Street Caravan.
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0: All right, we're back with this week's episode of Bill Street Caravan that features two guys who are making a lot of noise in the city of Memphis. And even more than that, there are two brothers of mine personally, real close. We're brothers of friends, brothers in bands, brothers in arms. And in the studio with me today here at Bill Street Caravan, I've got none other than Mr. Christopher Leon Barnes.
1: Hey,
0: how you doing today, Chris?
1: Bill Street Caravan, this is where it's at.
0: This is
1: doing
0: where
1: well. So glad to be here.
0: Paid advertising. Yes, sir. Thank you for coming, man. And we know, and if we don't know, we're going to learn today that you do wear many musical hats in the city of Memphis and beyond. I will let the people know now that you're a part of acts such as the Bar Kays, a preeminent legendary funk group. You're a part of the Barnes family, your family band that has been doing it for all over for some time now. You're a part of the sensational Barnes Brothers. I think we'll talk about them today some.
1: Yes.
0: And you're a part of Black Cream. So you've got a lot going on, and all those acts are in high demand and busy and good. So I know you.
1: I'd like to think.
0: I know you're busy and good, so I won't take up too much more of your time today. What have you guys got coming up next?
1: Okay, so right now we're gearing up for another tour run that starts in Quincy, California, July the 2nd. Nice. But before we head out, we're actually going to do a show right here in Crosstown Theater.
0: So for those who aren't familiar with the Sensational Barnes Brothers, give us a little bit about who. What is it? What
1: so
0: is
1: the
0: it?
1: Sensational Barnes Brothers, it's my brother Courtney Barnes and I, it's a group that came together a couple of years ago, just off a whim. A producer we were working with, Bruce Watson, who's the owner of Fat Possum, Big Legal Mess record labels, who at the time he was starting a new record label called Bible and Tire Records. He had an idea of putting Courtney and I together and recording some of his older songs, some of the songs that was in his catalog. So that's kind of how it started. So Courtney and I, we're the foundation of the Sensational Barnes Brothers.
0: So you and Courtney are sensational. What style of music are you guys doing?
1: So right now, the stylings that we're currently performing is old soul gospel, music from 60s, 70s, maybe 50s, late 50s.
0: Nice. Yeah. Now, I've seen some of you guys' shows.

0: even been a part of some of your shows.
1: Right.
0: And one thing I always note is the crowd's reaction to the music is when off the top of your head, somebody tells you, yeah, we sing gospel. You don't imagine that this is a band that's going around headlining festivals and raucous crowds and beer drinking going on, but you right. have a lot of that in some of your shows, right?
1: Absolutely. Yeah. So this is gospel, but it's the style of gospel that's not as intricate in the way that contemporary gospel now today is, you know, being put out. It's very palatable.
0: Yes, sir.
1: May I use that word?
0: Ding, ding, ding.
1: Palatable.
0: Word of the day.
1: Yeah. it is. And I enjoy delivering this message in particular to the raucous crowds,
0: yes,
1: to the
0: sir.
1: Beer drinkers at the festivals.
0: Amen. Yes, sir. And correct me if I'm wrong, but I think I've seen some or heard someone describe it and put a term of maybe like deep soul gospel.
1: Deep soul gospel.
0: Was that it?
1: Yeah.
0: Deep soul gospel.
1: Deep
0: nice.
1: Soul gospel.
0: And that's kind of, I guess, self-explanatory. Just deep. We did down in the crates. It's not like you said. It's not the more modern, the intricate, and the stuff that's going on. It's kind of deeper, rooted in
1: absolutely
0: in the southern music culture.
1: In southern music culture.
0: Yes,
1: absolutely.
0: Sir.
1: Deep in the Delta.
0: Yes, sir.
1: Right here in Memphis, Tennessee. A lot of the songs were birthed here in Memphis, Tennessee, from an old record label called Divine Spirituals Record Label, which Bruce Watson, he bought
0: Man.
1: That label and Man. That catalog and is reissuing this music.
0: Shout out to Bruce for believing in music of this region and investing in
1: absolutely.
0: Not only the music but in the people, including
1: absolutely.
0: The Barnes Brothers.
1: Absolutely.
0: Man. Speaking of, so are you and Courtney, since it's the Barnes Brothers, are you guys the only Barnes in the group? Are there any other brothers or sisters or mamas in the group or anything?
1: So, yes, we feature my brother, who is the MD. Currently, he's a pianist and organist. He's a sensational Barnes Brother by blood. And when my sister is in town, we definitely invite her on the stage to, you know, to be a sensational Barnes
0: yes.
1: sister.
0: Shout out to Carla.
1: Carla Barnes. She's on the water right now.
0: Carla Barnes.
1: Mama Barnes is the reason
0: yes.
1: that we're sensational.
0: Come on.
1: Deborah Gleese Barnes. So we definitely try to include her in all that we do.
0: Beautiful. So we've got you in today, and this episode is about the performance at the Beale Street Music Fest. Can you tell me a little bit about your experience with the Sensational Barnes Brothers? For me, I was with you. I was fortunate to be with you guys at that performance. It was my first time playing mm-hmm. Beale Street Music Fest. I cherish just every second of it,
1: absolutely.
0: From the waiting to the rain to whatever was going on. I was loving. So can you tell me a little bit about how did you guys get to the Beale Street Music Fest stage, and what did you think of that experience?
1: First of all, it was a total honor to be asked to perform for this festival. So back in February, the Sensational Barnes Brothers, we did a conference in Kansas City mm-hmm. called the Folk Music Alliance Conference.
0: Yes.
1: We did a couple of sets there, 15, 20-minute sets, and that opened up our world for the rest of the year with the help of our management team, Jonas Media. They booked a few shows for this year, and it actually helped us to, our booking agent, which shout out to Crossover Touring. We've booked about 40 shows this year.
0: I was just about to say that. I've seen the calendar for myself with my own two eyes, and it's a bunch of cities and
1: yeah.
0: a bunch of dates on there. So I know you guys are about to really ramp it up. Will the people be able to find or purchase merchandise or music on this tour while you guys are moving around the country?
1: Absolutely. So we're definitely bringing our record that we released back in 2019, and we're currently working on new music, but we definitely have merch, t-shirts, posters, working on some other things that you guys can kind of take home with you. Support Sensational Barnes Brothers as we grow and move forward.
0: Yes, sir. Yes, sir. Now, can you tell us the title of the first album and what the music is in there? And can you tell us a little bit about the second project?
1: Okay, so the first album that we recorded is called Nobody's Fault But My Own. And again, that was released back in 2019, I believe.
0: Okay.
1: The pandemic hit, so we weren't able to tour this mm-hmm. album. Fast forward to 2023, mm-hmm. we had the opportunity to do this conference. And it's opened up the world to Sensational Barnes Brothers and allowed us to, you know, perform
0: yeah.
1: this music. to the masses.
0: So it was the Folk Alliance Conference that really kind of opened up?
1: It's the Folk Alliance.
0: Shout out to Folk Alliance, Kansas City.
1: Oh, as well as Memphis Export Music.
0: Music Export Memphis, yes, Elizabeth K-Wine and
1: absolutely.
0: Team. Absolutely. Those guys, they were there in the building too, and I was there. And I can testify that we had a good old time. And people from, literally, I watched people from states all over the country looking for Memphis after the Memphis artists got to performing. So again, thank you to Music Export Memphis. Shout out to the Folk Alliance. And look forward to the next one. So now you guys are touring. Are you kind of trying to retroactively tour the first album, or are you just like, we're gonna?
1: Yeah, because we had some big dates, big venues to perform, Kennedy Center, Lincoln Center, which we're still in talks with them to get back there, but we never got to perform this album for the people. They wanted it, and that was before we had representation or a booking agent. Mm-hmm. So yes, this would be considered our first initial tour for that album.
0: But like you mentioned, y'all are already working on the second album.
1: Working on more music, and as odd as it may seem, still trying to figure out which lane works, because we don't just do deep soul gospel. Right. We do little R&B. Yeah,
0: true.
1: We do some contemporary gospel.
0: True.
1: You know.
0: True. True.
1: Try to fill it out as much as possible. But we love good music.
0: Is there a change in the second album from the first? Are you expanding on, or are you going a whole different direction? What are you guys doing on the second
1: album? So I would not assume that we're going to go a totally different direction. We'll definitely stay in the same vein, because for me in particular, I feel like we should stay true to those things that kind of pushed us along and have gotten us to this point. But yes, we're going to definitely explore all our creativity.
0: Nice.
1: And, you know, hopefully you guys have an open enough mind to receive all the exploration.
0: Yeah. Is there a title? Do you have a name? I don't want you to leak it if you're exposed.
1: Nah.
0: Okay.
1: It's not even, no.
0: We're just working on the content at
1: right.
0: this point. Awesome, man. Awesome. Well, you guys heard it right here. I think next up on the calendar for the Sensation of Barnes Brothers, June 17th in the Crosstown Theater.
1: There we go.
0: The Crosstown Theater.
1: In the big room.
0: In the big room, y'all. That's this Saturday.
1: This Saturday.
0: So this probably will be in the past when this airs.
1: Right.
0: So great show, guys, at the theater.
1: Thank you. Woo!
0: Great show at the theater, man. And if you do happen to miss the Sensational Barnes Brothers in the Crosstown Theater, be sure to check their social media. Chris will give it to you in just a second. Because as he mentioned, they are going on tour and will be all over this nation in this year. We're not talking sometime in the future. We're talking starting in a couple of weeks or so, right?
1: A couple of weeks or so. Awesome. Hitting the road.
0: Where can people find Sensational Barnes?
1: So we're on Facebook as the Sensational Barnes Brothers. On Instagram, Sensational Barnes Brothers. There's a website somewhere out there. It's Sensational Barnes Brothers.
0: Sensational Barnes.
1: Everything is Sensational Barnes Brothers. Just Google Sensational Barnes Brothers,
0: yes, sir,
1: and it'll take you right there.
0: Awesome. Chris, man, thank you so much for coming and spending some time in the studio with us, man. We're looking forward to more from the one and only Sensational Barnes Brothers.
1: Thank
0: Shout
1: you so
0: out
1: much
0: to Courtney as well, man, and
1: yes,
0: we'll see you guys real soon, man. Thank you.
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3: 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This is a little one by Al Green. 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
4: The measure would charge an extra 5% tax on income above $500,000 for single filers and $1 million for joint filers.
5: The federal judge also took the unusual step of asking the Michigan Supreme Court to weigh.
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In the second half of our show, Alviato Bio's Lisa Deschamps describes their work in frontotemporal dementia, now in clinical trials in 7 countries. For those cases with genetic causes, the hope is to extend these trials to Alzheimer's and beyond. Stay with us.

Dementia, in this case frontotemporal dementia, may be caused by environmental factors or trauma, or for 1 in 4 cases, have a genetic basis. This last group is the focus of Aviato Bio,

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0: Welcome to the Commonwealth Club of California radio show. I'm Gloria Duffy, co-president and co-CEO of the club. We're a nonprofit, nonpartisan public forum presenting a range of thought leaders on important issues of the day. Thanks for joining us for an exploration of the limits women face in the fields of medicine and science. Dr. Jennifer Granda says that despite decades in which progress was made, barriers still continue to block women's advances. Grandis, the author of Harsh Medicine, Why Women Can't Get Ahead in Science and Healthcare, is in conversation with journalist Katie Hafner, who also hosts the Lost Women of Science podcast. Let's hear what they have to say.
1: Hello. And welcome to this evening's Commonwealth Club World Affairs program with Dr. Jennifer Grandis. I'm Katie Hafner. I'm a journalist, and I am the co-creator and host of the Lost Women of Science podcast. I'm going to tell you a little bit about our speaker. Dr. Jennifer Grandis is a distinguished professor at the University of California, San Francisco, and an otolaryngologist specializing in head and neck cancer research. Her career has been shaped by both groundbreaking cancer research and firsthand experience navigating the realities of academic medicine. Her new book is Harsh Medicine, Why Women Can't Get Ahead in Science and Healthcare. Welcome, Dr. Grandis, and I can call you Jenny?
2: Of course.
1: So as I was preparing for this, obviously with Lost Women of Science and all the work I've done at the New York Times on women, mostly in science, mostly in computer science, I just was reading it thinking, still? Like, really? Because I always thought that it was better for women in medicine. So I want to start with a little bit of a history of women in medicine.
2: Sure.
1: This woman, Dorothy Anderson. Dorothy Anderson was this woman who graduated from Johns Hopkins Medical School in 1926. She was one of only five women in her class. But Hopkins was well ahead of its time. When Johns Hopkins Medical School opened in 1893, there were three women admitted to the first class. Yale Medical School, it turns out, was founded in 1810 and admitted women in 1916. So that would be 106 years after its founding. But better than Harvard Medical School, which didn't officially admit its women until 1945, 163 years after it was founded in 1782. Then there's UCSF. How many years do you think after UCSF was founded that it started admitting women? It was nine. But Stanford, however, Stanford's history is a little complicated as a medical school. But when the Stanford trustees formally adopted San Francisco's Cooper Medical College to serve as the university's new medical department, women were included from day one, matching the co-educational mandate established when Stanford University itself opened. But back to Dorothy quickly. So after Johns Hopkins, she went to Rochester for her internship, and she wanted to become a surgeon. But in that day, we're talking 1920s, women just were not accepted as surgeons. You know, women, they weren't sort of patient-facing. It wasn't thought that they should be patient-facing, right? So they were sort of more in the background. She settled for pathology, and thank goodness she did. So she was working at Columbia University's Babies Hospital. And back then, in those days, cystic fibrosis was routinely misdiagnosed as celiac disease. But Dorothy Anderson, who was sort of the epitome of an open mind, was doing an autopsy on a baby who had died, and she saw the lung involvement. So this has led me to believe that things are a lot better for women in medicine, which then in the last few weeks, that's sort of come crashing down. And I think the one premise of your book is that there are, what's the percentage of women graduating from medical school these
2: days? At least 50%.
1: At least 50%. Mm-hmm. But the glass ceiling enters the picture when it comes to leadership roles. Is that?
2: That's one of the points. Absolutely.
1: That's one of the points.
2: Yeah.
1: And was that one impetus for the book? Let's talk about that.
2: Yeah. So the impetus of the book really was finding myself baffled by the challenges of being a woman in science and medicine. Early on, I went to a college that was 50% women, and it never occurred to me that I couldn't do anything I wanted to. Medical school was about a third of women, and there really wasn't any obstacles to women getting to medical school. If they applied and they were qualified, they were accepted. Mm-hmm. Well, at least in the early 1980s when I went to medical school. The first introduction to it being really not quite right is going into surgery. So I made the choice to go into surgery, and in my internship, it was me and 18 men. And that was a very unusual experience for me. I had never before been in a situation where I was the only one. And I thought, okay, this is different, but I believe in a meritocracy, and I believe that if I'm excellent, I will pave the way for others. And that really was my approach. And even though people did sometimes awful things to me, I was quite resilient, and I had a lot of support, and I didn't let it really derail me. And so I just kept going.
3: Was it derogatory comments or sort of sly comments?
2: Oh my goodness. It was so many things, Katie. So one of the more egregious, the chair of surgery, he was new to the institution. I was on a service, and he paged me to come to his office so we could start rounds. And I knocked on the door, and he said, come in, and he didn't have any pants on. And I said, oh, I don't think you're ready. I'll meet you on the wards.
3: He said, I'm ready.
2: Well, it was shocking, but there was no one to talk about it with. I mean,
3: this
2: I was the only one.
3: Horrific.
2: It is. Yes. I don't want to defend it. And of course, I don't think anything like that happens today. I think so. Things have really changed substantially. But I wasn't going to let that get in the way of me learning how to be a good clinician, and in that case, a good surgeon. So there were lots of experiences as a trainee, because it was uncomfortable for the people that I was training with that I was the only woman. I crashed the boys' club. They were able to do things and behave in ways when I wasn't around that they had to think twice about behaving in those ways when I was around. And so it was awkward from time to time, but ultimately these became my friends. We became, you know, allies and partners. And I think one of the reasons I became a scientist is that it felt so objective. Like, it was about peer review. It was about having a great idea. It was about publishing a paper. And really the balance of being a surgeon and being a scientist was absolutely intoxicating. I think one of the things I didn't appreciate, which is maybe relevant, is that I grew up in this organization. This was the University of Pittsburgh, and people sometimes tried to do bad things to me, but I had acquired so many mentors and allies and sponsors and powerful people. So when people tried to hurt me, there was a more powerful person, always a man, who stepped in and protected me.
3: Say that in the book. It's very inspiring.
2: Yeah.
3: That often a man stepped in.
2: Absolutely.
3: So I want to follow through on this idea of academic medicine. Why don't you quickly say how that differs from just a pure clinician?
2: Oh, absolutely. So in the world of academic medicine, there really are three important missions. You know, number one is to practice clinical medicine, which is very similar to our colleagues who are not in academia. But we also train the next generation, whether it be medical students or residents or fellows. And that's a very important part of the mission. And then for me, the really magic was discovery. It was really our job to discover the underpinnings of the diseases that were afflicting our patients. And I became a scientist because my surgeries were not curing my patients with cancer.
3: Yeah, you write about that. Yeah. Incredibly poignant story. It really deserves to be read. And otolaryngology, is that a male-dominated?
2: Not anymore. I mean, what's really remarkable is that, you know, half of our faculty and half of our trainees, and we've had many years where all of our trainees have been women. So women are coming into surgery more and more. I could talk a little bit about how I understood that in the beginning when it was really just so few of us. But what I would say is that the reason I undertook the study that is the basis of the book is that I realized that as a role model, I couldn't fix it. That simply being the best I could be, being successful in all the objective ways that the community agreed was the right way to be, it wasn't changing it. So I wrote the book because I needed to understand what was happening. And so when I interviewed the people and I listened to them, I was able to acquire a degree of understanding that I hope I can impart in the book.
3: So my understanding of the sort of the genesis of the study was you went to visit Arlie Hochschild in Berkeley.
2: Yeah.
3: Famous for,
2: absolutely.
3: For her book, one of her books called The Second Shift.
2: Absolutely.
3: And why don't you describe that?
2: Sure. So Arlie Russell Hochschild is just a wonderful human being. And we had gone to the same small liberal arts college a few years apart, but I had been connected to her through a fellow alum. And in Pittsburgh, there were very few women in leadership. And I came to UCSF and I thought, oh, it's going to be a completely different ecosystem, because as you recounted when we started, you know, women were admitted early on. This is San Francisco. This is the Bay Area. And what I found is there weren't that many, and they were suffering. Some of them were really struggling to embody their positions of leadership. I thought, huh, how could this be true? So I started talking to Arlie about, and then I guess there was some documentation of persistent pay inequity, which is something I had worked on early on. And I thought, oh my goodness, we've known about this pay inequity for decades. Why is it still true? And so she really persuaded me that the way to understand was do a qualitative research study, to adopt her models and go meet people.
3: But let's define how she defines the second shift.
2: Yeah, yeah. So her work was so important to me when I was trying to be a surgeon, be a scientist, be a mom. And she described essentially the two-job model that really afflicts most women, despite having, you know, parents and a wonderful husband and lots of people to help out. I still found myself really taking on more of the responsibilities to managing the children, the housekeeper, their lives. And this was true for the women in my study early on. I did a study many years ago in otolaryngology, and the women, all 504 of them in the country, they spent an average of 11 hours a week on family matters that the men otolaryngologists.
3: 11 hours more than
2: the men, exactly.
3: And we are not surprised.
2: No, we're not.
3: One thing, this is a bit of a digression, but the men do kind of think that they're pulling their weight more, right?
2: Well, you know, I hate to generalize. What I'd like to say that, I'm happy to, but I have to say that I have learned to take responsibility for my own decisions. So we sometimes joke that in our family, he was going to take care of the outside of the house and I was going to take care of the inside of the house. Well, that's not really equal work. But I agreed to that.
3: Yeah.
2: And one of the ways I coped with being so busy at work was to be very protective of my roles when it came to the children. I felt I had to delegate some things, like taking them to preschool and picking them up, because that was just impossible in my schedule. But I was determined to be on the board of their preschool and do all these fundraisers. I was determined to, we laugh about, I came to the library every Friday when they went to their school library, because they went to the lab school up the hill from me. And so I'd finish my cases and I'd run up in my scrubs and I was, you know, their mom in the library. But so I did this to myself in some way. I don't blame everybody else.
3: But that was your second shift.
2: It was.
3: In other words.
2: It was.
3: Okay.
2: It was.
3: And so you took Arlie's whole concept of the second shift and applied it.
2: Yes.
3: To your qualitative stuff.
2: Yes. Yes.
3: And walk us through your findings.
2: Oh my goodness. So it's extraordinary. I learned so much. I thought I understood. It's kind of like, this is my family. I know them. I understand this. And then I met all these people who I didn't know. And I'm like, I think I'm learning something about the world that I've been living in, but I hadn't really seen it. So here's what I learned. I didn't know any of the people that I interviewed. I reached out to them. It was IRB approved email. I was coming to their institutions to be on a board or give a talk.
3: To be clear, you traveled
2: all over the country. Yeah. Yeah. It was before COVID, which was fabulous, because I think today I might have been tempted to do it via Zoom. And I can't tell you how important it was, I think, that I came to their institution, I walked into their office, I got their approval, their consent to participate, and then I just listened. And I turned the tape recorder on, and the conversations, well, the tales they told were just remarkable. And 50% of my cohort were leaders. They were chairs, they were deans, they were center directors. It was hard to find women in these positions because there was just a paucity of them. And I did this because I wanted to interview people, Katie, who I thought were in positions of responsibility, accountability. So they couldn't just point the fingers over there. So it was really interesting. I'd walk into the room of a woman, and sometimes they just jumped right into it. They had something they wanted to talk about. But more often than not, they'd say, oh yeah, I know this happens to people. This is right after, you know, the Me Too movement. It was very much in the news. But no, it's not really ever happened to me. But inevitably, you know, over the course of the hour, they would be flooded with memories. And it was really remarkable. And it felt like it was cathartic.
3: Really?
2: It was therapeutic.
3: As if they were realizing it for the first time as they were talking to her.
2: Well, they didn't talk to people about this. I'll never forget. So here's an example. I was meeting with a dean, a woman dean of a school of medicine in the United States. And she's very anxious when I walk in the room because the CEO of the health system is going to call her. And she keeps calling him her boss, and she's very nervous. And then as we start talking, she starts describing how he has all the power and she doesn't have any power. And he used to have her job. But when he was promoted to his job, he kind of scooped all the power that went with the job and took it with him. And it was so hard to watch her not only be anxious about her current experience, but describe how she felt compelled to leave the institution that she loved because it was clear to her that the person in charge there, the dean there, really didn't value her. So she kind of drew a line in the sand and he forced her to cross it. And suddenly she's living in this other city in this job that she doesn't really want. And so here's a woman who's in charge. And I just felt her pain and suffering really come through, and it harkened back to many times in her career. So this was typical with the women. Now, the men were to me even more interesting because I hadn't had conversations with my male colleagues about this because it just was awkward. And when I was going through my experiences at UCSF, I could trust very few people with what was happening to me because I was so ashamed of what was happening. I kept wondering, what am I doing that's bringing this on me? Am I behaving in such a way that I deserve this? So what was really wonderful about speaking to the men is I would say they were all really decent human beings. There was a basis of commonality and conversation. They were all really dedicated to these really, I think, important missions that we all work in. But the men who had wives or daughters who were in science or medicine, they got it.
3: They got it.
2: They got it. But even then, Katie, what was remarkable is they agitated. They would talk about their loved one. Here's an example. A man was talking about how his wife is mansplained in every meeting she goes to, and she can't get a word in edgewise, and you know somebody's always interrupting her. And I said to him, he's head of a center at a prestigious university. I said, well, when you're running a meeting, how do you manage that? And he said, oh, it's never happened.
3: Oh. And he said, oh my God.
2: And he said, oh, that can't be true. It must be happening. I must not be aware of it. And that was really how most of these conversations went. It was sort of, they were having an epiphany about what they weren't seeing that was potentially right in front of them.
3: There you were, person by person, not just opening their eyes, but you probably helped change behavior.
2: I don't know.
3: Do you get emails from people saying, I know?
2: No, one of the really important things that my sociology colleagues at UCSF taught me about this kind of research is you have to promise them confidentiality. Mm-hmm. And so I don't disclose their names or their institutions. Some of them I've seen, you know, and they've reached out to me and they've
3: That's what I mean.
2: Touched base. But it's up to them. I don't ever reach out to them, but I have occasionally bumped into people and they'd say, you know, that conversation really was eye-opening for me. Mm-hmm. Thanks for that.
3: Yeah. So let's talk about some of the main themes. I mean, I'm sure that you heard several sort of recurring things. What would you say the main points people made were as you were visiting them?
2: I think the main thing was that I came away with is we have to normalize these conversations. You know, I never imagined in my wildest dreams that I would be the poster child for discrimination or harassment. I would have been appalled to think that I would be a person speaking out about this because it would have felt shameful.
3: Right.
2: But I have to say, there's a lot of things that happen before one really feels this way. And yet we don't always live and work in a world where we can talk about it. Mm-hmm. So for example, I gave a talk at a big ENT meeting and it felt wonderful. It felt really empowering. Maybe 7, 8, 9 months later, I gave a similar talk at a different meeting, but it's a slightly different talk. And a man came up to me after the second talk and he said, you know, the first time I heard you speak, I was really uncomfortable because I was wondering if you were blaming me. And this is a very common reaction, which
3: really?
2: Is important to talk about. Because if someone feels like you're blaming them, it shuts them down. The conversation really can't go anywhere. And he said, but today I could hear it. I could really hear it with open ears. And then I went out to lunch with women who I work with. And I've worked with these women for many years. And I said to them, tell me, have any of you ever experienced anything that Jennifer Grand has talked about? And he said, I heard things that I never, ever knew. And so what I think is we just need to talk to each other about our experiences because we feel, you know, mistreated, but sometimes people aren't seeing, you know, the impact of the mistreatment. We have to talk about it and gut check it and get feedback about it and not wait till it's an absolute crisis, because human beings are human beings and we're going to stumble. We're going to make mistakes, and we just have to have compassion and forgiveness for each other. And we can't just kick things down the road until they explode, because then everybody's harmed.
3: We were talking earlier and you said that the calling a female physician by her first name, talk about that a little.
2: Oh, it's so interesting. So we talk about microaggressions. I love, hate the term because micro is tiny. Like, it doesn't matter, right? But aggression is not good. And what I can tell you is that the accumulation of the microaggressions, it's just exhausting. Mm-hmm. And so what typically happens is I walk into a patient room. I always introduce myself as Dr. Grandis, because I was taught early on that I need to communicate that I'm in charge and that they can trust me and I will take care of them. And it's not unusual for a patient to then call me by my first name. And I never say anything in that setting because it's a very different power dynamic, but I understand that it makes them feel more comfortable if they can bring me on to a different level. But when I am introduced at a national meeting and I am introduced as Jenny, and my male colleague is introduced as Dr. Grandis, I feel like I've been detitled.
3: So do you step in and say?
2: Well, I do now. So one of the people I interviewed really helped me understand this. She says, oh yeah, this happened to me last week. And I got up to the microphone. I said, thank you for the introduction. I want everybody to know that I am a physician and a scientist. And, you know, and you can refer to me as Dr. So-and-so. The hard part is finding the way to do that with grace.
3: Yes.
2: And finding a way to do it so you don't shame the person unnecessarily.
3: Right.
2: So it requires these conversations, and I don't think it's an easy fix, but we just have to remind ourselves that at the end of the day, their aggressions, as micro as they may seem.
3: Mm-hmm. Yeah. And a lot of it, I think, is unconscious, right?
2: Absolutely.
3: And speaking of unconscious, so you were on KQED Forumed.
2: Yeah.
3: And that phone call that came in, that question that came in, just to
2: describe. Oh, I love this phone call. So if any of you heard it, a woman called in and she described herself as feeling like she really got it. She was a feminist and she understood the tribulations of women in traditionally male fields. And she was in Spain on a walk and a fellow walker collapses and a woman runs over to help them. And she runs over too and she says to the woman, are you a nurse? And the woman says, no, I'm a doctor. And the woman who called in, she said, I felt so ashamed that I had made that mistake. And I just feel like we have to have compassion. And the next time, she probably won't make that assumption. But
3: there's still time.
2: Yeah, always. Yeah. That's another really important point, Katie, that I don't know that I make in the book, but I really want to make it. There's no expiration date for talking about these things. So I had the wonderful experience here with our beloved dean, who is just retired.
3: Oh.
2: And he did something in a meeting with me many years ago that was extremely uncomfortable. And I didn't tell him about it at the time because I didn't have the words. And then there was a piece in the New York Times, the Work Friend column, and it really encapsulated the experience.
3: Really?
2: And I sent it to him and I said, I'm so sorry that I didn't say anything at the time, but this is what happened with us and how it made me feel. He wrote back right away and he said, please forgive me. Thank you for letting me know. It's just a journey to try to do better. So when things happen to you, it can be really liberating to finally talk about it. There's no expiration date. If you don't have the words in the moment, which is understandable because sometimes we're like, did they just say that? You can go back later and have the conversation.
3: And how wonderful that he reacted that way. Oh, I mean, I'm not surprised knowing him, but how wonderful that he did.
2: Yeah.
3: And one of the things that intrigued me in the book was your discussion of who it is that women perceive, how they come to perceive what they can achieve and who they can be, and how they get those signals.
2: Yeah.
3: And so part of it, of course, is mentorship, and we'll talk about that. But one of them that really struck me, because we did an entire episode on this at Lost Women of Science, is the dude wall.
2: Oh, my goodness.
3: So yeah, we did an entire episode on dude walls. Yeah. And I'll just say what that is this whole term dude wall was born at Rockefeller University, where outside its main auditorium, there's a wall that's covered, of course, with portraits of scientists from Rockefeller, you know, who've won the Nobel Prize or a major medical prize. And Rachel Maddow was coming to give a talk. And she's standing there waiting to go in the auditorium, and she turns to her handler and says, "What's with the dude wall?" And this is absolutely the case that every day you're walking to your classes.
2: Yeah.
3: There's the dude wall.
2: Yeah.
3: And so there were these two medical students at Yale Medical School, and they did an entire study on dude walls, because what they said, and we interviewed them for this episode, and this is straight from our transcript. One of them said, it immediately, that dude wall immediately for me set the tone of, I need to be on my guard here.
4: Mm.
3: Interesting, right? So she avoided the medical school library. She said, I studied at every other, like this is on the Yale campus. I studied at every other library other than the medical school library on purpose. And that was a conscious decision because I hated being there and I didn't feel comfortable sitting there and trying to study and focus with those men hanging, literally hanging over my head. And so I think that one thing we could do, right, is change these dude, I mean, and put up some diversity. But also it's this idea of what it represents, right? And so they did this, their study was qualitative. So some of the people they interviewed about it said that the portraits were a sign that they did not belong.
4: Mm.
3: Others felt that they had no choice but to cope with the dude walls, like get over it. And yet there was a minority, a small minority, that expressed fear that changing the portraits might somehow erase an important part of the school's history.
2: Yeah.
3: Which I found interesting.
2: Yeah.
3: So there is about, like, we can't erase the history.
2: Mm-hmm.
3: But how do you respond to everything I just said about this?
2: Well, I thank you for bringing that. It's so important. And my one funny dude wall story, and this is really true. So I was interviewing for a dean position at Hopkins, and I'm having lunch with all the chairs of the departments in the medical school in a room with portraits of men all on the wall. And the chairs, Julie Fleischlag was absent that day, so all the chairs were men. And they walk in, and they're making fun of the dude wall. And I'm looking at them, and I'm looking at the dude wall, and like, it's like wait, a mirror.
3: Hello?
2: Right, you are. Right. So what was interesting was they were uncomfortable enough with me in the room to realize there was something wrong. But instead of looking at themselves, they were looking at this up on the wall. So I think, again, it highlights how hard it is to say this is a historic injustice. And what am I supposed to do about it? And I think that's a hard question. And what I want to say, you know, because I had a male colleague recently reach out to me and he said, I follow you on social media. And again, I wonder, are you blaming me? Are you mad at me? And I said, no, unless you've done something terrible that I don't know about. But we're all responsible. I mean, you're responsible for your own behavior. I'm responsible for my behavior, which Lord knows needs some checking every now and then. But I'm a senior person in this world, in this field, and it's my responsibility to make sure that we behave decently towards each other, that we give everybody the right to advance. And so speaking out is something I think that we need to be a little bit more comfortable doing.
3: You spend a lot of time talking about motherhood.
2: Yeah.
3: And motherhood as a catch-22. And also what's so interesting is that you say, this is a distraction.
2: Mm.
3: So let's unpack that a little bit.
2: Yeah, absolutely. So what was really interesting is when I interviewed the men and I asked them why didn't they have more women advance. So the data, and hopefully there'll be new data that will be better, but the data shows that, you know, when men and women in academic medicine are on par until maybe it gets to the associate professor level. And then there's this big difference in terms of advancement and leadership positions. And so I would see this. I would ask the men about their domains and tell me about the senior women in your, you know, unit. And when I said, why aren't there more? And they said, oh, they get married, they have children, they choose. They choose to prioritize. And I thought to myself, huh, that doesn't sound right to me. And so I asked the women, tell me about your experience. And I never heard a woman who was a mother blame anything on their children, blame anything on that role in their life. What they were suffering from is a lack of access to resources and support that they needed to advance.
3: Mm-hmm.
2: It's a catch-22. That's what I mean. You're sort of damned if you do and damned if you don't. And so you just have to do what's right for you.
0: 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I'm Gloria Duffy, inviting you to stay in touch with the club, with our events, with our travel program, and more, by subscribing to our free email newsletter at commonwealthclub.org/email, and please follow us on social media. 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
3: One thing you point out, you said that as soon as they have children, their male colleagues assume they aren't serious
2: yep.
3: about their science?
2: Absolutely. And I can tell you, I was giving a talk on this topic in Germany about a year and a half ago, and I always thought it was better in Europe because of the childcare options and the healthcare options. And the women said, it's worse because we take a whole year and there's nothing for us to come back to. They just write us off.
3: Wow.
2: So, yeah.
3: I do have a wonderful story to tell you, which is that a couple of weeks ago, I went up to Seattle to do an onstage interview with Mary Brunko, who just won the Nobel Prize. She shared it with two men, but that's okay. She discovered a gene. And there was a whole evening of celebrating Mary, or Dr. Brunko, excuse me. And her two wonderful daughters came up and gave a tribute to her. And the story that they told me afterwards, they said that when she won, they didn't even know what she did. And I didn't know how to interpret that, but they went home and they said, Mom, what? And so she explained it to them. And I think she really siloed. I mean, we didn't talk about this, but I think she siloed the work and really was to them their parent. But then one of them was sitting in class and the Nobel Prize had just been announced. And the professor said, this is just a disgrace. There's only one woman who got it this year. And does anyone know who that is? But someone else raised their hand and got to answer the question. And I said to her, you mean you didn't say, wait a minute, it was my mother. And she said, no, I'm too shy. And I just thought, you know, go everybody. And I said to her on stage, I said, did you feel triumphant? And she said, I did. And I thought that was wonderful.
2: Yeah.
3: Really, really wonderful. So, you know, in fits and starts, I really do think we're getting there. I mean, so let's talk optimism. I'd like to talk about, you have a whole section on solutions.
2: Yeah.
3: So let's talk about that. First of all, mentorship.
2: Yes, absolutely. It's so important. Actually, I really am optimistic. I'm really hopeful. I firmly believe that we can fix this. Mentorship was amazing to talk about with the interviewees because everybody I interviewed was both a mentor and had been a mentee. So everybody, it's kind of like, well, I'm a child and I'm a parent. I have both of those experiences. And it was mostly positive. So both, if a mentor-mentee dyad were of different genders, they learned from each other. So male mentors learned from their female mentees. Mm-hmm. Female mentors taught their male mentees. It was really an opportunity to understand the different experiences. But the one thing, Katie, that really was startling is the prevalence of the sexual harassment of the mentees by the mentors. I wasn't prepared for that. I didn't have that experience myself. And I heard it from enough women, and I'm sure there are men who've been sexually harassed by their mentors. I just didn't meet them, that it became a really potent topic because mentoring relationships are private relationships. Mm-hmm. They're often not witnessed relationships. And it's very difficult because the mentor has a lot more power than the mentee in the institution. And the one really sad story was the one woman who really was encouraged to file a complaint with the Title IX office and advance it through the whole rigorous process. He was confused. He was trying to hug you and kiss you like a father.
3: Oh my gosh.
2: Right. And, you know, the punishment was he had to write her a letter of apology, but that was it. And she had to stay because there was no other option for her family. And it was pretty clear that her trajectory at that university was forever altered by her determination to come forward. So most people in that situation, the solution is just get out, to finish and get out, because to fight it is really, really difficult.
3: Okay. What I wanted to ask you is, if a male is being mentored by a female,
2: yeah.
3: In your interviews, did you glean things that they learned from a woman that they might not have learned from.
2: Absolutely. So the men who had had female mentors spoke very gratefully about how they showed them work-life balance. You know, these women sometimes were mothers. This is what they had to do to make it work. And so it really helped the man appreciate what went into embodying those two roles. And they shared some of their experiences of discrimination and harassment quite openly, which allowed their mentee, their male mentee, to understand that what they were experiencing was very different from what he was experiencing, and how he needed, as he advanced in his career, needed to be on the lookout for those kinds of behaviors because they were quite prevalent. Mm-hmm. So it really opened their eyes to what was happening.
3: And also just things about being a leader.
2: Yeah.
3: There's a whole literature on this, on the way women lead, like the way a woman leads a meeting.
2: Yeah.
3: Did that come up?
2: All the time. The same behavior that was valued in a man can often be a vulnerability in a woman, which makes sense because we understand that there's gendered expectations in the world, but it makes it hard to tell people how to do things. And so the difference between assertive and aggressive is often in the eyes of the beholder. Mm-hmm. So the women who were assertive were often judged as being aggressive, and that was a bad thing as opposed to the men who were viewed as being assertive. So running a meeting was a skill that people talked about and having to learn, except I would say that most men believed instinctively they knew how to do it. And the women talked about how they had to learn how to do it. And particularly the women who identified as introverts, it was much, much more challenging for them to step into a situation and be true to themselves, but also embody a role that was essential for the organization.
3: One thing I've noticed as an amateur sociologist is that I'll be in a meeting and first of all, there are some interruptions and they do tend to be more by men. Just that's what I've noticed. But also when the man is interrupted, he holds that thought, not then listening to the person who interrupted him, but waiting to sort of make his point or so as not to be interrupted, raises his voice.
2: Exactly.
3: Oh, you've noticed that?
2: Of course. Of course. Yeah. Which would be very challenging, I think, for a woman to do, to overtalk. So as we are sort of socialized. If someone interrupts, we stop and we let them speak. But it sometimes can be very counterproductive.
3: Yes. And my point is that I wonder if women impart those leadership lessons on men when they're mentoring them. I mean, we don't know, but I'm cautiously optimistic that they do. So here we're going to turn to some questions. We've got some really great ones. Have you experienced discrimination by other women physicians, especially leaders? If so, why do you think this happens?
2: Oh, it's such a good question. So I was baffled by this concept, mostly because there were not a lot of women in my world, you know, when I was training and growing up. So I didn't really have an experience to have to deal with this. But in the interviews, I intentionally explored this because often I would hear people say, oh, yes, women are harder on other women, was sort of the general phrase. And I would hear the anecdotes and explore them both with the men and with the women. And here's my conclusion. Women are people too, which means we're problematic and complicated. And I do think there is some credence to the idea of the queen bee syndrome. So I can tell you, I got really used to being the only woman in the room. It just was the way it was. And it was uncomfortable. And then I was comfortable with it. And then I thought, oh, maybe I'm special. And so I was aware when I insisted and more women were invited into the room, it was a different experience. And there was a part of me humanly that said, oh, maybe I'm not that special anymore. But of course, luckily I was able to identify it and kind of mitigate it. But I think that happens sometimes. So when someone is used to being the queen bee, if there's other, you know, queen bees wanting to enter the room, it sometimes can feel like, oh, no, there's only room for one of us. And therefore you can't come in here as well, which is

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1: And feel when the man behaves that way.
2: And it makes me think specifically surgery. It's a...
1: sharp elbows is a term that came up not infrequently. And there is something about, particularly in a really urgent situation, we have to be in charge and we have to be allowed to be in charge and we have to have a voice that people can hear and follow. But I heard many stories of women outmanning the men. But it was a catch-22. So one man told me a story of going out after some professional experiences to a strip club. And he was... both interested, but also kind of shocked that one of the women surgeons came with them.
2: Mm-hmm.
1: And as he was telling me the story, he even said, but I guess what was she supposed to do? I mean, she was either supposed to go home and not, you know, participate in this professional networking activity.
2: Oh my God.
1: Which it was. I mean, honestly, it was. Or she was going to be rejected. So she was going to be the other no matter what she chose. So he even understood that it wasn't really fair, but it was absolutely something that was noticeable. It was so interesting. I once wrote an op-ed, and I heard this many, many stories where really important conversations took place while fishing or hunting or on the golf course.
2: And oh, the golf course.
1: It is true. And, you know, those of you who in my field, you know, we still have golf outings at our meetings.
2: And if a man says you just learned how to play golf, I have news for you. It's a really hard game.
1: Yeah, absolutely. And the story that really stuck with me really poignantly was I was interviewing a woman, very important scientist, really important institution, really great contributions, and she was crying. And it was really a surprise that she was crying, but the crying had to do with a recent experience where she was ambitious to occupy a certain role. She had this very famous, powerful mentor, and she learned from a younger male colleague who had also been a mentee of this man that he had nominated him to a very important role that she aspired to. And she realized that this was because they golfed together, that they had this, you know, extracurricular relationship that was social, that was sanctioned, but it was also a way for this man to advance in the field where she felt she had no way to do it, that she couldn't avail herself of his patronage because she didn't golf. And even if she did, it's not clear she would have been.
2: Yeah. But one quick thing about the surgery, I have to tell you, and the stress of surgery and being a woman as a surgeon, the wonderful documentary that with Nancy Asher, the famous liver transplant surgeon at UCSS, in the operating room with her husband, also a liver transplant surgeon, John Roberts, talk about barking orders. Really, I mean, she was so in charge of that. And I was just in such awe of how she handled that. Just the way she walked into that operating room, took charge, absolutely brooked no nonsense from anyone, even her husband, maybe especially her husband. That was eye-opening to me. It was very inspiring in a way.
1: But the real question, Katie, is what price did she pay? And I'm not going to speak about Nancy's experience, but I can tell you the women
2: Dr. Asher.
1: But the women surgeons I know who have embodied that phenotype have suffered, have been excluded, have been criticized, have been judged harshly. It's necessary to behave that way in that situation, but there's a price that sometimes is paid, and that's the part that's really unfair.
2: So here's a great question. Who do you most want to read this book that you're worried won't, and how do you ensure that they do?
1: I really want the men to read this book because I think the experience of a woman reading this book is going to be one of, oh yeah, that happened to me, or I know that happened to somebody else. There'll be a lot of validation and community and sisterhood and a sense of not being alone and maybe getting rid of the shame that is so haunting. But the reason I want our male colleagues to read this book is because it's really important that we help all of us see what's happening around us. I mean, I went through life thinking this isn't true. It's not going to happen to me. And then it did. I'm like, oh, so I'm not so special. And the truth is that we're all not so special. And yet we're all really special because the consequences of treating clinicians and scientists in this way is that we all suffer. We need women physicians to care for us. And we need women scientists to discover cures for diseases that will afflict us and our loved ones. And if we're making their life miserable,

0: comfortable at work, then we are stupid because we need all of their talents.
1: Absolutely. I do hope men read it. So this is a great question. Getting back to the solutions. In Harsh Medicine, you identify a range of structural barriers that prevent women in science and healthcare from reaching positions of leadership, from unequal mentorship and sponsorship to biased promotion practices and exclusion from informal networks of power. We've talked about that. Of these barriers, which do you think institutions need to fix first in order to help women reach more leadership positions? Such a great question.
0: I think the easiest thing to do is to start measuring. And what I would say is we all believe it's a meritocracy. We're taught this is a meritocracy, but often it's obscure. It's confusing. The story about promotion and tenure was so amazing because I met one man who struggled, and I met so many women. They all had the same story. They all were not advanced. They saw a younger man get advanced ahead of them, and they're like, oh, this isn't right. And they figured out how to navigate an incredibly inequitable system. Took an enormous amount of energy. Mm-hmm. So why don't we decide as an institution, every institution might be different, is what are the metrics that we value? What do we care about? What is the evidence going to be that we're doing better, that we're achieving our objectives mm-hmm. when it comes to this? And then start collecting the data. Mm-hmm. And pretty quickly, we'll be able to see where we have gaps. I mean, one great example is pay. I came from an institution where it was secret to an institution where it's public and nobody died. And the message that I got in Pittsburgh and all these institutions where pay is secret is, oh, no, no, no, we cannot make it public. And the reasons never made any sense at all. And here we are at a public institution where all of our salaries are public and the inequities are still there, but they're right in front of us. So we can grapple with them. There's a mandate to grapple with them. You can't solve a problem you can't see. So what I would say is institutions have to create an atmosphere, a climate where the problems can be made visible. And only then can we start taking steps. And one of the things I love from my UCSF colleagues, I learned about demonstration projects. Mm-hmm. We're not going to fix it all at once. And more importantly, when we, you know, prolong the tenure clock with the intention of advancing women, it didn't work because everybody took advantage of it, more men than women. And, you know, the difference still persisted. So let's try different interventions and let's have measurements and see if those interventions work. The interventions that work, let's keep them, let's codify them. And the ones that don't, let's try something else.
1: You know, Nancy Hopkins at MIT famously measured her office. She actually took a measuring
0: tape
1: and measured her office. And it created this entire chain of events,
0: right,
1: at MIT.
0: It did.
1: Yeah.
0: An amazing thing, though, about that story is I'm an American Cancer Society professor, which is a really cool thing to be, but I was sitting at one of these meetings with a man from another institution, MIT, who was also an ACS professor, and I asked him what the impact of Nancy Hopkins' study was, and he said, oh, that was meaningless. It was, I mean, he minimized study, he minimized the impact, and he's a very famous, powerful person. I thought, oh dear. But these are the things you need to hear in order to have the conversation. Mm-hmm. So later on, I was able to sort of buttonhole him and say, can we talk about that? I'd like to hear more about your point of view. Uh-huh. You know, because just to live with it and feel like, oh my God, you know, he's a terrible person, because he's not a terrible person.
1: Wait, you did buttonhole?
0: Oh, I did.
1: And what did he say?
0: You know, and this is a very common theme. When the women were advocating for more space for themselves, he felt left out. He felt like his needs were being deprioritized. I'm not saying it's a fair way to feel, but the truth of the matter is you need to have a meritocracy when it comes to space allocation and needs to be applied to men and to women. I mean, why do we have such an anti-DEI world right now? Because people felt left out. People felt like if we were prioritizing these positions or these resources for persons of color or women, it meant that I wasn't going to get what I needed and I deserved.
1: And it's the whole anti-affirmative action.
0: Exactly. We have to be able to talk about it.
1: Grant committees, tenure committees, hospital boards, which of these and other institutional bodies is, in your experience, most resistant to change, and have any surprised you by being more receptive?
0: It's a really good question. I don't think I have the panoply of experience to be able to compare all of those, but I do think that without an awareness of the biases we all bring to judgments, search committees are a really challenging space because what I mean is for positions. So search committees are assembled, and in the old times, we used to be able to have unconscious bias training. We were subject to conversations about what talent and leadership looked like. I was on some search committees at the NIH where, you know, HR sat in, and when someone said something that belied unconscious bias, they were stopped and that was pointed out. And without that, it's really problematic. So there was a person who was on a search committee, and the finalist was a man and a woman. A man was chairing the search committee, and the person I interviewed said, and the man said, you know, the woman candidate, she's just not warm and fuzzy. And person thought to herself, oh my God, the man's not warm and fuzzy either, but nobody's talking about that. But in this moment, this man is more powerful in my university than I am. Mm-hmm. And if I speak out, I'm going to get punished for that. Mm-hmm. So that comment was left unreacted to, mm-hmm. at least openly, and the biases continued. So I think that one of the challenges we have right now is figuring out ways to talk about these things. Mm-hmm. The NIH for a long time did a really good job of making sure that the composition of grant review committees was representative, balanced to gender, school, part of the country. But I don't know anymore. Things have changed. I don't
1: think they've really?
0: Changed. Yeah.
1: NIH, I mean, all of that. Has anyone studied whether, you know, NIH grants and all of the decimation of what's happening, have female researchers taken a harder hit?
0: Yes.
1: No question. No question.
0: Oh, no question. Yeah.
1: Oh, for heaven's sake.
0: Well, part of it is the whole fields that were demonized, that were just lopped off the top. There is a majority of women investigators in those fields. But I can tell you that the bias in NIH grant applications really came from the institutions. Mm-hmm. So there's a range of applicants from institutions, but at one point, it was pretty clear that 80% of the R01 grants went to men because 80% of the applicants were men. But these are the R01 grants, an independent, you know, research grant, you know, the lifeblood of academic investigator. But when I came back to UCSF and I asked our leadership, I said, do we have any idea here? Do we have any idea, you know, what their gender balance is in terms of applications? The answer was no, because we were not collecting that data. Mm. So that's what I mean. You can't solve a problem you can't see. So you have to be able to measure it. So you have to be able to collect the data. But here's what I would say at the end. I think that committees where there's no mechanism to discuss comments that are biased is problematic. Because we as human beings bring our biases to work, and we're going to say things that reflect those biases, just like we talked about. And it has to be okay. And it has to be challenged, and it has to be corrected. And and where there's no dissent brokered, where there's no mechanism to identify it, it becomes really hard.
1: Okay, this is a tough one. Can you comment on the very common phenomenon of sexual harassment of women physicians by patients?
0: Oh, wow. So there was a study in the UK not long ago that reported that 1/3 of female surgeons in the UK were sexually assaulted while they were operating. I don't know the prevalence. I didn't study it. I didn't measure it. It was not a common question. As I mentioned earlier, there is a dynamic between a physician and a patient where the physician has more power than the patient. I think that in general, many of our interactions with patients are witnessed. So it is not completely unheard of, but it is not typical, I think, for a woman to be alone with, let's say, a male patient in a room that wouldn't feel safe. Mm-hmm. But it happens, and because people are people, I'm just not personally aware of the data. I think what happens more often is the feeling of being disrespected. Mm-hmm. So I heard many stories from women, particularly women of color in my study, that they would walk into a patient room in a hospital and their expertise would not be recognized. And this was true from patients of color as well. Patients
1: to this day.
0: To this day, yeah.
1: Yeah.
0: And what hurt more than anything was the woman would go to her superiors and talk about it, and they didn't care. They minimized it and just basically told her to suck it up. That patient relations was more important than her feeling dismissed as a physician.
1: And I think I read, either I read this in the book or I had a nightmare that a woman, a female patient was on the operating
0: table. Oh, yeah.
1: Okay, this then was, what, this, it is okay, in the book.
0: It is in the book. And the reason this was heartbreaking, so I'm interviewing a woman, she's a surgeon, and she's telling about when she was a medical student. So it's probably 25 years earlier. And she was a medical student, and the patient was on the table, and it was an operation for breast implants. And the plastic surgeons, the men in the room, wanted her opinion about the breasts and wanted her to feel the breasts and tell them what she thought of them. And everybody was really given this opportunity. And she was so ashamed that she participated and that she didn't speak out.
1: Wait, not for medical reasons. Let's just...
0: Oh, there was no medical reason for this. This was absolutely abusing an unconscious patient. But what was startling to me is that she carried this sense of shame for such a long time. And yet we all understand that in that room, she had no power. Mm. She was in no position to call it out or do anything about it. Yeah.
1: On that note, really, we're really running out of time. Does anyone have anything positive to say? I've run out of you, Jenny, please.
0: Well, I want to say something positive. First of all, someone asked me today, would I make the same decision I made again to live this life, to come here, to have this? And the answer is yes, absolutely. I mean, being a physician and a surgeon and a scientist, it's like the greatest gift in the world. I can't believe I've been allowed to do this. But the other thing about the experience that brought me to the study, while it was heartbreaking and it was difficult and it was almost ineffable how ashamed I felt, and so many of you know this, it also brought me here. And I never would be here if I hadn't gone through that. So in some strange way, I'm just grateful for it, because we learn so much more from our disappointments and our struggles than we do from our successes. So I'm just really happy to be here. And I hope that together we can just make this world a better place for everybody.
1: Well, that is a positive note. So I would like to thank you, Dr. Jennifer Grandis, author of Harsh Medicine, Why Women Can't Get Ahead in Science and Healthcare. Thanks to Wonderfest for being an outreach partner for this program. I'm Katie Hafner. Thank you for joining us.
0: Thank you.

Thank you for joining us for the latest Commonwealth Club radio show. Today you heard Jennifer Grandis in conversation with Katie Hafner. Grandis is the author of Harsh Medicine, Why Women Can't Get Ahead in Science and Healthcare. This program's a production of Commonwealth Club World Affairs of California. I'm Gloria Duffy, the club's co-president and co-CEO. 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
5: I'm Windsor Johnston with these headlines. The United States and Iran are exchanging new strikes as their fight over the Strait of Hormuz intensifies. American forces hit Iranian surveillance sites, underground weapon storage, and maritime capabilities early today. Tehran retaliated with strikes reported from Kuwait, Jordan, and Iraq. Millions of people across the Great Lakes, Northeast, and Mid-Atlantic are facing another day of unhealthy air from wildfires burning in Minnesota and Canada. Air quality alerts are expected to remain in effect through today. First responders in Texas are again rescuing people trapped by rising floodwaters after another round of heavy rain. At least two people have died in the floods. I'm Windsor Johnston, NPR News in Washington.

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2: I'm Tom Papa, filling in for Peter Sagal. 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
5: I'm Windsor Johnston with these headlines. Fighting between the United States and Iran is escalating around the Strait of Hormuz. U.S. forces struck Iranian military and maritime targets early today, including surveillance facilities and underground weapon sites. Iran responded with attacks reported in Kuwait, Jordan, and Iraq. Wildfire smoke is again pushing air pollution to unhealthy levels across a large part of the country. Millions of people from the Great Lakes through the Northeast and Mid-Atlantic are under air quality alerts because of fires in Minnesota and Canada. More heavy rain is triggering new flooding and rescues across Texas. At least 2 people have died and nearly 600 have been taken to shelter. I'm Windsor Johnston, NPR News in Washington.

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5: 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From NPR and WBEZ Chicago, this is Wait, Wait, Don't Tell Me, the NPR News Quiz. I'm Alzo Slade. We're playing this week with Helen Hong, Alonzo Bowden, and Dulce Sloan. And here again is your host at the Studebaker Theater in Chicago, Illinois, Tom Papa.
0: Thanks, Alzo. In just a minute, even we here at Wait, Wait are not safe from the global limericks pandemic. If you'd like to play our listener limerick challenge, give us a call at 1-888-WAIT-WAIT. That's 1-888-924-8924. But right now, panel, some more questions for you from this week's news. Helen, a new study looking at orangutans had discovered that the mothers of some animals arrange what for their children?
6: Orangutan mothers arrange the bananas. No, I need a hint.
0: Okay, here's a hint. The moms presumably negotiate

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5: 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I'm Samuel James. 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
6: As I prepared to enter high school, my mom introduced a new rule. 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
2: I'm Janine Herbst with these headlines. U.S. Central Command says 2 U.S. service members were killed. Another one is missing in Iranian missile and drone strikes yesterday in Jordan. This is Tehran says it suspended its commitments to the interim deal signed with the U.S. In southwestern China, rescue crews are searching for more than 30 people missing after a landslide yesterday, which was triggered by heavy rain. At least 8 people are dead. More than 1,000 people were forced to flee their homes. And the Men's World Cup soccer final takes place tomorrow in New Jersey between Spain and Argentina. Spain is looking for its second title. Argentina is the defending championship. The game includes a new feature, a halftime show with a mix of talent, including Madonna. I'm Janine Herbst, NPR News.

0: that's it for today. Today's show was reported and produced by Noor Saudi and myself, and it was edited by Alana Casanova Burgess. It's an original production of Futuro Investigates in collaboration with Latino USA. 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Fernanda Echavarri is our managing editor. Nancy Trujillo is our production manager. Our engineers are Stephanie LeBeau, Julia Caruso, and JJ Carubin. Benny Lee Ramirez and I are executive producers. I'm your host, Maria Hinojosa. 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
1: Okay, I'm rolling again.
2: Hello, Felix.
1: Nothing like technical difficulties, man.
2: We don't know anything about those.
1: Please don't tell the audience.
2: I can't tell the audience because we can't swear on the air.
1: This is a family show.
2: And there's no clean moments of Felix with technology.
1: Okay. From NPR Music, this is Alt Latino. I'm Felix Contreras.
2: And I'm Ana Maria Sayer. Let the chisme begin.
1: Okay, Ana, last week we were able to get through the difficult task of selecting some of our favorite tracks of the year so far. Now that's behind us, clean slate. Get to look at the rest of the year. And Ana, I gotta say, we're gonna share with our listeners that we've got some kind of special stuff going on. A little bit out of the ordinary, but very special.
2: This is so classic you, Felix. Tease the thing and don't tell them anything. I'm angry for our listeners. We're indignant. The collective. We're unionizing against you.
1: Okay. All right. I'll take it. But let's kick off some new music to soothe your anger. Okay. For some reason, I was in a very country music mode.
2: For some reason. You've never been before.
1: Yeah, well, I mean, like all country music this week. My three tracks are going to be all country music. And I want to start with a guy that I completely forgot about. I covered some of his work with his previous band years ago. This is Cruz Contreras and the Black Lilies. This is called Golden Roses. Check this out.

0: He used to be a member of Robinella and the CC String Band, and CC was Cruz Contreras. They had four very successful albums in Americana, and he started singing back in 2007, and he started his solo career, check this out, like in 2019, right before the pandemic. He left Robinella and he started doing his own stuff, and then he was limited to doing these distantly safe concerts and stuff. It was a rough time to start, but it also gave him a lot of time to just spend a lot of time songwriting. And it brings us to now, because this single reminds us of, I think, a very formidable talent in terms of songwriting, in terms of his place in Americana and country. I mean, he's been doing this for a long time. It's not a newcomer. So he has already a reputation. And that's a world that we don't usually talk about, so we don't really know his name. But I remember his name from Robinella, and I know that the stuff that I'm listening to now and his solo album from 2023 is pretty impressive.
1: You know, Felix, I'm going to make a general comment on the whole country thing before we, or as we jump into it with you today, because I have been thinking a lot about this, and I know we've covered a lot the idea of Mexican music, specifically regional Mexican music and country, having this really kind of undeniable relationship. And more and more and more I see it as they're the same. Like, there really is not much of a distinction both between the lyricism and then also the musicality of it, in the sense that if you go out and dance La Chona in the street, you're dancing, you're line dancing. Like, right, it is exactly. Really that same thing. And I always think of, you know, that time I went to the Houston Rodeo, and that really is like the, is baile de rodeo. O sea, it's the same thing as line dancing. It's the same thing as country. Like, though, that region and the music that it has is better representative of the place than the lines, mm-hmm. You know, like, that really does. There is not really much of a difference. We draw, like, we label them distinctly, but they sound so the same, and their races are exactly the same.
0: Yeah. And the whole storytelling aspect of it, and very visual, very expressive terms, you know, the certain key points that you hit on when they're writing these songs, like location, family, you know, whiskey, you know,
1: suffering,
0: you know, all this stuff, man, all the stuff that happens in Mexican regional or mariachi even, right?
1: Exactly. But also all of these songs are made to be played in community, to be danced in community, which suffering in community is not really suffering at all.
0: Wait, where's my pen? I want to write that down. Another Anaism. Suffering in community is not really suffering at all. Okay, let's remember that. You know, I got to say before we go, my mom was a country music fan, and I think that she would be tickled.
1: My mom is a country music fan.
0: And I think that she would be tickled to know that there's a Contreras singing country music and is doing pretty well. That is Cruz Contreras and the Black Lilies. Golden Roses is the name of the single. No announcement yet for an album, so standing by for that. That single's out right now, so check it out. Tag, you're it.
1: Okay, so much like you have given us country today, I surprisingly am giving us Brazil. I don't know where that came from. It's really bizarre. I never do this. So I'm going to play a song called Astronauta from Brazilian artist João Caravaggio.

Felix, so this is João Caravaggio's first album. It's called Uma Festa no Centro do Vazio, which means a party in the center of the empty, basically. And he wrote that, actually. The entire name of the album is named after this poem by Roberto Juarez. He's a poet from Argentina by the same name, that's about basically a party in the center of emptiness. And this whole record is kind of playing with empty space like that. I love it because it's representative to me, one, of just like the absolute diversity. I mean, I bring all this Brazilian music, right? Quotes Brazilian music, but it's like none of it really sounds all that similar. What I'm going to bring later sounds completely different from this. And that is to remind that Brazil is absolutely, it's like the US in some ways, in that it's a many, many, many worlds within what is described as one country, one language, kind of necessarily Portuguese. But I mean, it's like a sweet, soft indie record. I want to play the title track called Uma Festa no Centro do Vazio.

0: So is he an ambient artist or all of the above?
1: A, B, C, D, E, F, G, H, I, J, K. I don't know. I mean, do you remember when I brought that Dominican band Solo Fernandez on?
0: Yes.
1: The percussion of it is all really kind of related. And I said at the time when I brought them on, I was like, this is a specific type of indie that you don't hear on the island that often, referring to the Dominican Republic. Like, it's just not something that you hear, and they're very much like the kind of promoters of that scene there. And then to hear this, like, the indie, quote, indie alternative scene in Brazil doesn't sound like him at all. Like, this is very different from an Ana Frango Eléctrico or something like that, right? Like, he doesn't fit into what is like the burgeoning indie scene that I keep talking about. I think it's just everything. I think Brazil, much like, let's say, Argentina, is liberated. Brazil is liberated by its isolation in a lot of ways. And so when I talk about Brazil being so expansive, part of that expansiveness is that you can't see the border and you can't see what's around you. And so you can make whatever you want. And that, what I found, like, the shared thing of a lot of the countries that have impressed me, Spain, Argentina, Brazil, musically, is that you can't, there's no related border that's going to impact what you create, I think, which is different from a lot of Latin America, and especially places like Mexico, let's say, that's always can see the U.S.
0: But, you know, at the same time, you know, they certainly have access to technology and being able to pull in music and influences from other parts of the world, even not just their neighboring countries. And in stuff like this, to me, it sounds ambient, but from, like you said, but from this isolated part of Brazil that has a whole different set of percussive foundation, background, hints, you know, flavors. It's fascinating to me.
1: And also, I mean, if you think about it, conceptually, it was literally an entire album inspired by an Argentine poet in a different language. Like this poem, and I'll read it to you. It's quite beautiful. It says, or I'll read the English translation. Sometimes it seems as if we're at the center of the party. However, there's no one at the center of the party. At the center of the party is emptiness. But at the center of the emptiness is another party. That is an Argentine poem written in Spanish that this Brazilian artist took and converted into Portuguese and wrote an album around. So clearly, there is conversation,
0: yeah.
1: Obviously.
0: Yeah.
1: That was a couple of songs from João Carvalho's new album, debut album, Uma Festa no Centro do Vazio.
0: I'm going to play a track from Raul Malo. Last December, we lost Raul Malo, and he was really one of the greatest voices of any genre from here in the United States. He was with the band The Mavericks. He had an exhaustive solo career, almost four decades of making country music and Americana. And toward the end, even some Spanish language music, he dipped it back into his Colombian American roots. There's an upcoming recording of his last solo performance of earlier in 2025. This is a sneak preview of this. This is called Forever and Ever. And the album is going to be called Bella Ciao, live from Nashville. This is Raul Malo.

0: Oh my God, Felix.
1: Yeah.
0: That is so beautiful.
1: Especially when you consider that he may have, you know, he may have already known that it was coming close to the end when he performed that. It's from a Father's Day concert in 2025, and then he passed, what, 6 months later in December in 2025. You know, posthumous albums are tricky. Because back in the 70s, man, what comes to mind is Jimi Hendrix, and they just put anything out that was left over. But nowadays, I think that musicians' legacies are curated and managed and controlled by family members, by people who really care about the artist. And in this case, Raul Malo, you know, his family was a big part of his career behind the scenes and moving it forward and keeping it going. And they're not going to put out anything that just to make money. They're going to put something out that's going to continue to cement his legacy as one of the greatest voices out there and one of the greatest interpreters of songs like that. I mean, I could go on and on about Raul Malo, and I have, of course, here on the show. But if you're new to country music, this is a great place to start. You cannot go wrong with Raul Malo. And also, you know, check out their Tiny Desk concerts. We brought them in December of 2022. Powerful performance. It was really something else to be in the space with that voice.
0: I think you're exactly right in the sense that usually posthumous albums for me are like kind of icky, but this one feels like he did know. Like that vocal is so clean and clear and emotive, but in like a peaceful way. It feels like something people deserve to hear and almost like understand where he was mentally. Before he went is how it feels to me, honestly. Like there's a calm confidence in that vocal from him. That's real. I mean, that made me. It's beautiful.
1: The track is called Forever and Ever. It's a single coming from an album called Bella Ciao, live from Nashville. The great Raul Malo. Okay, your turn.
0: Okay, I'm going straight to party. Okay. I'm going back to Brazil and I'm going to party.
1: Okay, let's go.
0: This is like this album. Oh, it's so good. This is by an artist called Rincón Sapiencia, and the album is called Un Corpo Preto. This song in particular is the first track on the album, and it's called

0: I mean, there's so much, there's so much going on. And again, the influence of hip hop from North America and how it is interpreted in so many different places around the world, especially in Latin America. Oh my God.
1: That's one thing, part, piece, where I might actually push back on you, Felix. I don't know. Undoubtedly, does this sound like all kinds of American hip hop? Absolutely. Is it influenced by, or does it just come from the same place? I'm going to play you another song before we get into anything else. It's called Casino.

0: So when you say you push back because you're suggesting it all comes from the same place, elaborate.
1: Cuerpo Preto is the name of this album. Do you know what that translates to?
0: I'm assuming a black body.
1: A black body. And, I mean, that's what this album is in every way. Like, it is more than... I mean, Brazil, obviously, is a country that has a really, really rich community of black people. It is extremely... I think it's perhaps one of the more linked, closely linked to Africa, Latin American countries. Percussively, culturally, everything, right? And I think that this record, I mean, this artist... You know, he's been active since 2000. Like, he is one of the big ones. He's a legend. He's a rapper who's been nominated for, you know, MTV Music Brazil Awards and all kinds of various things. And I guess the reason I question it is because I don't know. Like, I don't know. And I don't know if this is him looking towards, you know, examples of 90s U.S. hip-hop, let's say, because it's obviously that sound is very present. It's present in the first track to me, and then in the second track, it almost feels like a Sima Funk thing, in a way, what he does. So it is very African in that sense, too, in that it's a review of all these different types of sounds. But I don't know if that's him looking at the U.S., or I wonder if that's just native to the Brazilian hip-hop scene and what he comes from and what he's a pioneer in that we don't know enough about. And so to our ears, being more familiar with an American hip-hop and rap history, that's what we see, is we see an influence there. But it's possible but that those two things really were never in much conversation with each other.
0: I think you're right. They're taking it to their own place. And the other thing I want to talk about is the idea of syntax and how, the flow is impacted by the language, because the lyrics may be different in Spanish because of the flow, and in English because of the flow, and listening to it in Portuguese or Brazilian Portuguese, it has a whole different feel to it. Still very, very melodic too.
1: I've always thought about Portuguese rap feels closest to me to French rap, the flow specifically, like talking about syntax and the way it flows, even more than Spanish rap, I would say. But that's the thing is then when you take it out and you zoom out to a larger context of Brazil, and I've talked a lot about its history and its value for songwriting, like really beautiful songwriting. And then you look at the streets of Sao Paulo, where you have artists like this who came up, and there is a valuation, I think, of the story as part of the rap experience that is unique to, let's say, an American hip hop. I love this whole album. You have to listen to it. It's insane.
0: I'm going to add it to a playlist. I'll make a playlist special for it.
1: That was a couple of tracks from the Rincón Sapiencia album, Cuerpo Preto.
0: Okay, so continuing with our thing of going back and forth, I'm going to finish my last track today with a young artist who's become one of my favorites and a favorite to watch and watch him develop. I've played his music quite a bit before. Wyatt Flores has a new record coming out. The album's called Scared of Heights. This track is called Half the Man.

0: You know, we're coming up on year 16 of doing Alt Latino. And there are a handful of artists that we've been able to, that I've been able to watch and grow and develop over the years. And Wyatt Flores is one of the newest ones. And, you know, one of the joys of doing this work that we get to do is watching an artist develop. And, like, come in, like, you bring in so many young artists and we watch them grow and develop as people, as songwriters, as, you know, record producers, everything. And one of the things about watching Wyatt Flores is, as, you know, he says, you learn some wisdom at age 24. You know, there's so much for him to experience yet in life. But what he's already experienced has come out in this amazing songwriting. And this record, I can't wait to hear the rest of it, because I'm sure that everything that's happened since the last record, it comes out in his songwriting. The track is called Half the Man. That's Wyatt Flores. He's got an album coming out in July 31st. Singles out now. Keep going, Wyatt. We're still listening. Okay. Anna, take us home, man.
1: All right, last track. We're finally leaving Brazil. We're going to Spain.
0: Ooh.
1: This is an artist called Cupido, and this song is called Maldito Cupido. No sé.

0: Pobre vato's not having a good time.
1: No,
0: man.
1: He's not having a good time. Maldito el amor, maldito cupido. Did you write this song, Felix? I can imagine you in your room. Maldito amor, maldito cupido.
0: In another lifetime, sure. Yeah, of course.
1: It's just one of those simple, great love tracks. He wrote that song with Cuco. I mean, it's
0: some California guy that we really like.
1: Who has that very classic heartbreak bedroom pop tone. And that's the thing about a lot of these Spanish artists. And again, I talked about this a little bit earlier, is having a blank canvas, you know, this has been a source of a lot of controversy, the way that Spanish artists flow in what they produce and the ways that they incorporate lots of different Latin American sounds. But I heard this song and I was like, wow, there's so much of Cuco in it. It almost has like a bolero-esque tone to it, but very contemporary and has the bedroom pop kind of thing going on. And so this album is that. Again, it's an exploration of tapping into a lot of different genres, not even within a song, but in different, you know, small moments in different songs. And some people might have feelings about that, but ultimately it creates for a really interesting, you know, musical exploration of what different sounds, the kinds of emotions that they can bring out and how they do that. And this is just a simple heartbreak track, which we love here on Alt Latino. Not that Felix and I are ever heartbroken.
0: Yes, we do.
1: But hypothetically.
0: Theoretically.
1: That was the track Maldito Cupido off of the album Amor Compartido by Cupido.
0: You have been listening to Alt Latino from NPR Music. Our audio editor is Noah Caldwell.
1: The executive producer of NPR Music is Saraya Mohammed.
0: And executive director, Sonali Mehta. Do us a favor. Drop us a line. We want to hear from you. We love to hear from you, actually.
1: Especially if you have bad things to say about Felix.
0: What's the email that they can send those bad things to?
1: AltLatino@npr.org.
0: You have been listening to Alt Latino. I'm Felix Contreras.
1: And I'm Ana Maria Sayer.
0: Thank you for listening.
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8: It's All Songs Considered from NPR Music. I'm Robin Hilton. I am here with Sheldon Pierce. Hey, Sheldon.
9: Hey, Robin.
8: So, Sheldon, we just had, we did the best songs of the year so far. That was a week or two ago. We did a couple theme shows on road trip songs and Rose Wave, but it's been a minute since we just shared some totally new stuff.
9: Yeah.
8: The new songs we're loving. So that's what we're doing on this episode, the best new songs out now. And I want to start with a song that just dropped from Biba Doobie.
9: Okay.
8: It's called Switchblade, and it is the second single from Biba Doobie's upcoming album, Pylon. I've only heard the singles that are out. There's this one, and there's one other one called Sun Is Set. But so far, I think this is some of the best stuff she's ever done.
9: No,
8: Again, the song is called Switchblade. We'll check it out here and we can talk more about it when we come back.

0: So good. Biba Doobie did not need to level up, but really leveling up here, I think, on this one. So 90s.
1: Yeah.
0: An era I am always happy to revisit. Love the guitars. Nice and gritty. There's like an urgency, a drive in this song and in the other single, I think, that I've not quite heard in any of her earlier work. Just like a slightly sharper edge. I mean, this isn't an entirely new sound for Biba Doobie, but the last couple records definitely leaned more pop.
1: Yeah, yeah. This sounds a lot more like the early, like the breakout stuff.
0: Yeah.
1: In terms of its almost grunginess, there's a scuzzy quality to this song that has she has sort of distanced herself recently. You say leveling up. I think of it as sort of like finding your center. It feels more like moving directly inward and having a greater understanding of what your music does and reaching your full potential that way. There is some quality to this song that feels inherent to all of her best music and like she is tapping directly into that. The balance of sort of light and dark, the way the vocals sort of hover in the air, but the guitars are so heavy and they're just a little dirty, right? There's there's a rawness to it, and it plays with the idea that like vulnerability can be both sides of that coin.
0: Yeah, I mean, that's what the song is about in some ways. Biba Doobie has said that, you know, it's about trying to find your way in the world. And like, you know, when you're up against something, do you run or do you fight? How do you manage your anxieties and your doubts? You know, do you just live with blinders on, or do you acknowledge what you see around you and maybe try to do something about it? And at the end of it all, it's about understanding that, you know, the path towards self-acceptance and happiness and, you know, self-actualization, whatever, you will get there by first understanding that it's going to be awful, probably, the entire journey, that there will be pain.
1: Yeah.
0: You know, there will be grief, there will be suffering and doubt and all that. And that's okay. It's part of this.
1: Yeah, I that kind of thing does feel inherent to her music. I think it's probably the core appeal of Biba Doobie, if you're a longtime listener. What's interesting to me about this is it's funny because they say that the reason why we have fewer rock bands is because there are less garages for people to play out of. And that's why we have so much bedroom pop, because the young musicians are having to play in their bedrooms and they can't get loud in their garages.
0: I've never heard that before.
1: Yeah.
0: I can't believe this is the first time I'm hearing that theory. count me in. I'm going to sign on to that.
1: But to me, this song feels like it's trying to marry those two different realities. There's an aspect of this that feels very of the 90s era, right? Very angsty, very let's go to the garage and play loud and get our feelings out.
0: Yeah.
1: But there is also still like the bedroom pop sensibility of the other stuff that she does, where it is very in your own head, maybe in your closet, sort of playing quietly to yourself and trying to self-actualize in a compressed space.
0: Well, so an impressive list of collaborators on this album. Again, the album's called Pylon. You got Hayley Williams, Matty Healy.
1: Wow.
0: Brendan Yates, Turnstiles frontman Brendan Yates, a bunch of others. Pylon, the album, is out on September 18th, and that song, again, is called Switchblade. Really love the direction she's taking.
1: I'm going to take it a little bit of a different direction. Bonobo, the English musician, producer, and DJ who's now based in Los Angeles, has a new record coming out called Distance in Static this fall. There are two singles out, Me and You and Drift. But alongside Drift, he released sort of the centerpiece of this record and a song that sounds a little bit different than a lot of the stuff he's done. It's a collaboration with the Pakistani-American artist Aruj Aftab. It's called Fire on the Water.

0: That is so nice.
1: Yeah.
0: Not at all. You said bonobo, and I was thinking.
1: That's right.
0: Right. Like, I was like, okay, so this is going to have lots of electronics. Some of his music can be pretty frenetic.
1: Yeah.
0: And always moving. But then I guess you name check a Rouge off top, and then yeah. Say, okay, well, we're in for something totally different.
1: Right. That's why I sort of had to lead with, hey, if you know what Bonobo's stuff normally sounds like, this does not sound a lot like that. I mean, he's had more forays into jazz in recent years than in the past. You know, he started out doing a lot more trip-hoppy stuff, and he's embraced world music. He does have a very expansive catalog, but to me, this song sounds like him migrating into the Night Rain space that Arouge Aftab lives in.
0: Yeah.
1: This sort of atmospheric, almost otherworldly realm that her vocals sort of live in. There's a disembodied quality to them that is just so ethereal that he really builds a world around in this song.
0: I mean, that's the thing with her voice. You want to make anything more wondrous and mysterious and just gorgeous, just add Arouge Aftab to the mix and it's instantly better. Do you know? So, have you heard the rest of the record or the other singles? Like, this is an outlier or no?
1: He has said that they came and they recorded this song together in Neil Young's Broken Arrow Ranch studio.
0: Oh, wow.
1: And after he heard it, he had an idea for the record. So, it is sort of more muted in color, a little bit softer, less frenetic, as you said, but nothing sort of as spectral as this.
0: So she's singing in her do you know what the song's about?
1: Has said that she took the lyrics from poetry written by her friend Yasra Rizvi, and that the lyrics live in that tender place where time keeps moving but desire remains, that there can still be fire on the water. I think you do get the sense of heat and fluidity existing in the same space. There is an aridness to the song, but also just a lightness. And I think
0: something, also the sense of something slipping away.
1: Yes,
0: just like
1: yes.
0: You can't quite, you're trying to hold on to whatever it is. And it's always like evaporating in your hands.
1: There's an elusiveness to it. I think the idea of time continuing to move and desire, holding on to desire, there is a clear tension there. The idea that even though everything is sort of ephemeral in a certain sense, there is an aspect of everything that stays with you. And I think that is the tension in the title and in the way that the song sort of plays.
0: Well, I totally miss that Bonobo has a new record coming out. So again, it's called Distance and Static.
1: Yes.
0: Yeah. And it looks like it is out on September 11th. All right, we got to take a quick break here, but we'll be back with more new music right after this. And you're listening to All Songs Considered from NPR Music. It's All Songs Considered from NPR Music. I'm Robin Hilton. I'm here with Sheldon Pierce, and we are updating our running list of the year's best songs. So I want to talk about the Rolling Stones.
1: Oh, Sheldon. Okay. Do you?
0: I do. They just dropped a new album called Foreign Tongues. I'm sure you already know that.
1: Yes.
0: And I think if there's a top-level headline, it is the Rolling Stones still got it.
1: Yeah.
0: Still got it, which is extraordinary. And Mick Jagger, Keith Richards, they're both 82 years old. Ronnie Wood, a mere pup at 79.
1: Yeah.
0: And when I say they still got it, I'm not saying that they still got it for being in their 80s, or I'm not just giving them a buy because they're the Rolling Stones and we'll listen to anything that the Rolling Stones and just conclude by default that it's amazing. I mean, it is genuinely great. You listen to this album again, it's called Foreign Tongues. I think it stands up against anything that they've done in the last, you know, in their 60 years of putting out music. So the Stones, you know, they've tried lots of different things, everything from reggae to disco, right?
1: Sure.
0: This album, Foreign Tongues, maybe in the band's most classic lane, the most classic sound, very bluesy, honky-tonk kind of mix of rockers and ballads. I want to play one of the more ballady, slower songs. It's called Ringing Hollow. And have you listened to the album?
1: I have not listened to it yet.
0: So this one's called Ringing Hollow. And just for some context going into it, this is Mick Jagger's love letter to America. So at the top of the song here, when you hear him say, I fell in love with you before we ever met, he's talking about America.
1: Right.
0: Again, it's called Ringing Hollow.

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Ezra.

0: I'm getting a little bit of like Just Waiting on a Friend. They've got a song called Faraway Eyes from the album Some Girls. It kind of shuffles along like this.
1: Yeah.
0: Even a touch of like at the end there, just a little bit of You Can't Always Get What You Want, that side of the Stones.
1: Yeah.
0: But can we talk about Mick Jagger's voice? Oh my God. Incredible. Apart, you know, like I will say, like apart from the falsetto he had kind of at the end there, he's keeping it in a slightly lower register for him.
1: Yeah.
0: But I hear this and I think it sounds like he could record Beast of Burden right now. Like it sounds like he could do Honky Tonk Woman or even Start Me Up.
1: Clearly not retiring anytime soon, right? Like when you're still this locked in, there's no reason to take a step back.
0: That's it. Locked in and still so inspired. You know, like I saw these guys, I went to this album launch party a couple months ago up in New York and the band was there and just the energy level that they had coming out on stage and joking with everybody and having fun with each other.
1: Yeah.
0: It was like they were 25 years old and just starting out. Just the energy level was incredible and so inspiring. But I mean, that's what keeps them going. They obviously they haven't had anything that they've needed to prove to anybody for decades.
1: Of course.
0: But they still have that drive. They still want to create.
1: There's something so poetic about a quintessential band like the Rolling Stones still clearly loving being a band, right?
0: Yeah.
1: Like you listen to this song and you're like, these are guys who love to play together. That's why they have no intention of stopping. They love this. And that

0: is what is radiating out of this song for me, first and foremost. The fact that these guys not just have it, but want to do it, and want to do it because they love being together. But then you go another layer deep, you talk about how this sounds like classic Rolling Stones stuff. You listen to the message of the song and you're like, you couldn't do it any other way, right? This is a song about sort of like a loss of the American dream, essentially. They are performing in classic American styles that they built their catalog upon. And you hear it in the way that this song plays out. There was a love of the culture of what America meant from across the pond, right? They embraced that with their music. And then to see what it's become, you can hear the shift to perform in those styles, to do it so well, and then to levy this critique against the ways in which the nation has changed since they started. It feels like so many things are aligning with this song in just perfect synchronization.
1: You know, the funny thing about them, too, is 30 years ago, we were saying, it's just so lucky to still have them.
0: Yeah.
1: And here we are 30 years later.
0: Yeah.
1: Still like, or I remember a friend of mine telling me during one of their tours, I want to say it was like maybe in the very early 2000s, he's like, gosh, got to see them while you still can, man.
0: Yeah.
1: And here we are.
0: Well, I mean, you know, with classic rockers, you can't take any amount of time for granted.
1: No, my God, Keith's still going. Yeah. If Keith's still going, we all got a chance.
0: Yeah. Truly.
1: Sheldon, you've got one more thing you want to play.
0: Yeah, I want to go out on a heater. It's from Ella Minus and Nick Leon, and they've got a new collaborative EP that's coming out in August. It's called Que La Paso a Mis Amigos, What Happened to My Friends. Minus is a Colombian polymath, probably one of the most interesting artists in electronic music right now. Leon, not far behind her, formerly a South Florida producer, now based in New York. Both released great albums last year, Dia for Minus, A Tropical Entropy for Leon. They've come together, they're longtime friends, and they're releasing this EP. And the first single, called Esperal, It just hits you so hard.
1: Well, I haven't heard this song yet. I think of a lot of Ella Minus' stuff being a little dreamier, maybe, but you're saying this one's got a little more drive to it?
0: Yeah, this is a balance between her sound and Nick Leon's sound, which he is a Miami guy. There's a sort of like island pop vibe to the electronic music that he makes, very clubby, very driving, but also very sort of like muted and mellow, as befitting sort of like a tropical environment. That stuff really comes forward on his record that he released last year. And it feels like they are meeting in the middle on this record.
1: Well, we'll go out on this again. It's called Esperal. And remind me of the EP again.
0: Que la paso a mis amigos.
1: And that is out August 7th. All right, thanks, Sheldon. Always a great hang.
0: Yeah, thanks so much for having me.
1: And you're listening to All Songs Considered from NPR Music.

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1: I'm Sean Welsh, Regional President with PNC Bank. 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